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1: Here's your Inspiration 97.9 KCMR forecast. Slight chance of rain showers tonight. Otherwise, mainly cloudy skies expected. Lows level off around 54. Northeast winds 5 to 10 miles per hour. Chance of rain showers tomorrow. Daytime highs approaching 70. Overcast skies. Chance of rain showers tomorrow night. Lows level off around 52. Cloudy skies. Daytime highs approaching 77. Monday, under partly cloudy skies. 76. Tuesday, chance for storms. I'm Staff Meteorologist Paul Trombley. Right now, 73.

Whenever there's music, the devil kicks. Oh, you don't allow music by the river Styx. 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

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The time is 8 o'clock. Time for me to take a look at the latest I have on the weather, Big Band Bob Ray reporting. Well, for tonight, there's a 30% chance of showers, and they say that should happen after 3 o'clock in the morning. Otherwise, it'll be mostly cloudy. North-northwest winds up to 10 miles an hour, becoming light and variable as the evening wears along, and our low for tonight in the mid-50s. Well, for tomorrow, Sunday, going to church day, 50% chance that it's going to be raining in the morning. Otherwise, it'll be mostly cloudy during the day. Winds will be out of the east up to 15 miles an hour, with gusts as high as 25 miles an hour. And they say no more than a tenth of an inch of rain, and our high for tomorrow in the lower 70s. Well, for Sunday night, tomorrow night, mostly cloudy. Winds out of the east up to 10 miles an hour, becoming light north-northeast as the evening wears on, and a low on Sunday night in the lower 50s. Comes Monday, mostly cloudy. Then it's going to start, as the day wears on, it's becoming sunny. East-northeast winds on Monday up to 10 miles an hour, and a high on Monday in the mid-70s. Monday night, look for it to be mostly cloudy, light and variable winds, and a low in the mid-50s. Comes Tuesday, a 50% chance that we could get up to a tenth of an inch of rain, with a high on Tuesday in the mid-70s. Tuesday night, a 70% chance that we could have more rain and thunderstorms. And then a low on Tuesday night in the mid-50s. Comes Wednesday, look for it to be mostly sunny with a high in the mid-70s. And Wednesday night, mostly clear with a low in the lower 50s. Comes Thursday, well, they're predicting that it should be sunny on Thursday with a high in the mid-70s. Our last report indicates we have the winds out of the northwest at 6 miles an hour. Relative humidity is pretty low, standing at 37%. Under these, they're hazy skies up there. It's a light, very light, cloudy sky up there. And it's at 74 degrees. It's Big Band Saturday night.

Welcome to Big Band Saturday Night. I'm Big Band Bob Ray, your host, and it's time for you to move those tables and chairs aside, roll up that carpet, spread some of that magical dancing dust on the floor, and get ready to D-A-N-C-E. Dance the evening away with the big bands right here from the Big Band Dance Band Ballroom of KCMR. Nice blend of bands tonight, and I'm sure you will enjoy them. So, without further ado, take it, fellas.

Mr. Vaughn Monroe, with his velvet voice and his trumpet and his orchestra on Big Band Saturday night. Vaughn was a very good man. He was around 15 years in the band business and retired and took it easy. Racing with the Moon, of course, is his theme song. It's going to start off with Serenade to a Classy Chassis. Then it's Shadrach. Vaughn will be doing the vocalizing on that. Then it's Old Man Robbing a Bank. Follow, Vaughn will be back up with Destiny's Darling. And he wraps it all up with I Ask the Stars. Okay, Mr. Vaughn Monroe, his trumpet, and his orchestra on Big Band Saturday night.

0: So good. And you know, he got married in 1940. He and his wife spent their first evening married at the hotel in New York that just happened to have Glenn Miller playing. He was on his way up to Massachusetts after that night and getting ready with his band to start playing on the big band circuit in 40. Well, by the time it came to the mid-50s, he decided that, you know, my wife and my kids, his two daughters, need me more than the public needs me for playing dances. And so I'm quitting the band business, and I will have no problem singing on TV shows and so forth. And he didn't. He was able to make personal appearances all over and came out quite well. So it was not a major problem for Vaughn Monroe at all. Live from down, oh, it's not that time. We'll be back with that next band right after this. Don't touch that dial.
1: How can you and your kids achieve greatness? I'm Mark Merrill with today's Family Minute. Dr. Martin Luther King Jr. told us what greatness is all about. He said, everyone can be great because everyone can serve. One of our jobs as parents is to talk to our kids about the significance of serving others and show them how to do it. 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Doing chores together around the house, like washing dishes, vacuuming, and taking the garbage out, will teach your child how to serve. Remember, your family first.
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0: Here we go. Here's that next big band.

Harvey's Bounce. Ron Harvey and his orchestra. He didn't have an overly large orchestra. Generally ran 10 or 11 people in the band. Was one of the first bands that I know of that got on TV rather early in the TV series. He was in there by the late 50s. He was on TV in Green Bay. He was a Fond du Lac, Wisconsin boy, and he was the main disc jockey on the main radio station in Fond du Lac, and we lived backyard to backyard. Did not do much socializing at all. He had a son that was in the same grade as mine, and they would go to school together. Well, it's going to start off with a medley of Manhattan, You're My Everything, and Chopin Nocturne. Then it's Coconut Grove. Ron will be doing the vocalizing. That's what he did. Follow that with Stumbling. Then there's a medley of Button Up Your Overcoat, Oh, Lonesome Me, Hey, Good Lookin', Bonaparte's Retreat. And Ron will do a little vocalizing on that one. And they wrap it all up with another medley, I've Grown Accustomed to Her Face, On the Street Where You Live. Ron Harvey and his orchestra on Big Band Saturday Night.

button up your overcoat when the wind is free. Just take good care of yourself. You belong to me. Eat an apple every day. Get to bed by 3. Take good care of yourself. You belong to me. Be careful crossing streets. And don't eat meat. And you cut out those sweets. Cause you get a pain and ruin your temptum. Keep away from bootleg gooch when you're on a spree. Just take good care

0: John told me when I was talking to him the last time I talked to him before he passed on, he was telling me that, you know, they played every month down there in Iowa City for over 8 years. 8 of those years, he was the Jan Garber band. But then he had his own band that after he got done with that, that they were playing down there as well. And so it was quite a run for him in Iowa City. Somewhere between 8 to 10 years, they played every single month of the year down there for that time. So they played a lot. I took a couple of records over and had them listened at the Surf to try to get him in over there. They were not interested at all, and of course he was able to make him a pretty nice deal on a Sunday night on one of the nights, if he could arrange it, that was where they were playing Saturday night in Iowa City, get up here and play Sunday night before they would go home. And he thought that would be a real good venue for him. And I did, too. But we didn't get Surf convinced of that and get him to go for it. We'll be back with that next band right after this. Don't touch that dial.
1: This is By the Way. There have been enough children in my home through the years that I have seen more than my share of cartoons and animated movie features. The characters are always a bit on the colorful side, both literally and figuratively. As I read some of the true stories of real people in the Bible, I have to conclude that many of them are quite colorful too. How about Abraham or Moses? How about Jeremiah or Ruth? How about Mary or Peter? How about Elizabeth or John the Baptist? Their stories are not fiction and not intended to simply entertain. These individuals and many others were real people whose life and work helped to tell the wonderful story of God's plan of salvation, and it's a privilege to read and learn from them regularly. This is By the Way.
0: Here's that next big band.

Contrast, the theme song used by Jimmy Dorsey, his clarinet and his saxophone. He played them both equally well and gave each of them even time. And not uncommon for him to play one half of a number one with one instrument and switch over to the other instrument for the other half. Contrast is their theme song. The set's going to start off with Don't Be That Way. Then Helen O'Connell will be up to microphone for Just For a Thrill. Follow that with Open Up That Door. Then Helen will be back at the microphone for I'm Stepping Out with A Memory Tonight. And he wraps it all up, stomping at the Savoy. Mr. Jimmy Durant, Jimmy Dorsey, his saxophone and his clarinet on Big Band Saturday Night.

Jimmy Dorsey and his orchestra on Big Band Saturday night. Boy, he was a good band. You know, and Tommy, his brother, got sick in the night one time and died. And by golly, if it wasn't a matter of days or no more than a week probably, and Jimmy was coming down with throat cancer. They had recorded So Rare before, and as he was dying, it was the number one song, and he had his biggest hit. Jimmy Dorsey on Big Band Saturday night. We'll be back with that next band right after this. Don't touch that dial. Live from downtown, you are listening to Inspiration 97.9. 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Mason City, Iowa. Here's that next big band.

Let's get it on. Red Narvo, his vibes in the xylophone, and Orchestron Big Band Saturday night. Well, it's going to start off with Sweet Georgia Brown. Then it's going to be Liza. And it's Always and Always. Mildred Bailey, his wife at the time, will be doing the vocalizing. Follow that with Blue Skies. And they wrap it all up with Russian Lullaby. Yes, Red Narvo did quite well. And he downsized with a smaller group in Vegas for a long, long time.

0: Red Norval and his orchestra on Big Band Saturday night. And he was a long time before Lionel Hampton came along. And, of course, Red Norval was with the Vibes and the Xylophone long before Lionel Hampton. And he did a very good job on it. I tell you, I have to marvel at the people that can play those instruments. They do quite well. We'll be back with that next band right after this. Don't touch that dial.
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Well, they'll have that famous baked chicken. Then they'll have their baked ham. Boy, they do a good job with that. 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Or you can have a broccoli salad. 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Take your choice. Tomorrow morning from 11:30 to 12:15, the Senior Smorgasbord at the Good Shepherd Health Center. And they serve from 11:30 to 12:15. Here's that next big band. Here's that band again.

come true at night. Dick Jurgens, his trumpet and his orchestra, and he was a good, good band, very solid band. And of course, he had that great singer with him for, oh gosh, 4 or 5 years. He hired him thinking he was getting a trombone player, and Eddie Howard could play the trombone, no doubt about it, but he couldn't read music and put the slide with the music. He had to have somebody play it and one time through, and he would watch the music and he would watch the slide, and he had it from then on. It was quite an art. He also played the guitar. Well, Dick Jurgens and the orchestra are going to come on with King Porter Stomp. Then it's Bluebirds in the Moonlight. You guessed it, Eddie Howard doing the vocalizing on that. Then there's a medley of Those Little White Lies, It Must Be True, I'll Walk Alone, I'll Never Smile Again. Then there's Eddie back at the microphone for This May Be the Night. And they wrap it all up with Canadian Capers. Dick Jurgens and the orchestra on Big Band Saturday Night.

0: Dick Juergens and the orchestra on Big Band Saturday Night. We'll be back with that last band right after this. Don't touch that dial.
1: Can I give you a bit of advice? Don't criticize your spouse's relatives. Hi, this is Bob Mueller with the Marriage Minute for Couples. Proverbs 11:9 tells us, "With his mouth, the godless destroys his neighbor, but through knowledge, the righteous escape." Is there someone in your spouse's family that you find it particularly difficult to get along with? Well, let us offer some encouragement to help keep the in-laws from becoming outlaws. It's important that they not rob the two of you of your closeness and intimacy as a couple. The most important thing you can do is talk about your feelings with your spouse when it comes to your in-laws. Make certain you don't attack that family member's character. The old adage that blood is thicker than water is always true. Don't criticize them. Instead, accept them. Remember, marriage is for better, for worse, and for keeps.
0: Here's that last big band.

Night and Day, the theme song for Mr. Lester Lennon and his High Society Orchestra. He had quite an orchestra, didn't do a lot of vocalizing. We did find one that's got a little bit of a vocal in it. It's going to start off with If Ever I Would Leave You. Then it's Orchids in the Moonlight. Then there is a medley of Pagalga, Darlene Javanu, or something like that, Alouette, Domino, La Golondrio, and I Love Paris. And that's got a quartet that is singing in one of the songs. Follow that with Clarinet Polka. And they wrap it up with a nice medley of People Will Say We're in Love, Oh, What a Beautiful Morning, The Surrey with the Fringe on the Top, Why Do I Love You, Make Believe, Old Man River, and Dixie. Lester Lennon in the orchestra on Big Band Saturday Night.

Sorry about that. I had my headphones wrapped around the chair and couldn't get to them. Oh, well. Lester Landon wrapping up Big Band Saturday night for this week. We'll be back next week with six more of those big bands for your listening and dancing pleasure right here on Big Band Saturday Night. 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

Hey, welcome to this a Nutty Knickknack, nostalgic time of fun memories and good times at old Gramps. Well, he hopes they leave you, shall we say, relaxed, maybe feeling a little bit on the groovy side. One way or another, we always manage to learn something one way or another. I don't know how we do it, but we do. So without further ado, let's let the merriment begin.

Spike and the boys getting it started there with their rendition of Waterloo. Oh my goodness, huh? The old time is flying right by. I think it's time we ought to have a fine beverage. This is going to be a good one. This is a big orange drink. Oh, yeah. Ha, ha, ha. Yeah. Let's see what we got here. Well, we got it open finally, and it has the odor of an orange. It certainly does. So that means that it must be orange, which is very good, because that's what I was told it was, and that's what it says on the can. And so, hey, it all worked out, didn't it, huh? Yeah. So let's have a little sip of an orange here. Oh, this is going to be so good. Oh, that's good. Wow. Oh, yeah. So good. Well, let's see what we got here. Oh, yeah. Well, there's two things that tomorrow are. Yeah. Well, the first of them is that it is... It's the first day of summer, of course. But the second and most important thing is it's Father's Day. And it is quite the day. Father's Day is to honor all and many good fathers and their fathers as well. The first Father's Day in the United States was held on June 19th, 1910, which happened 3 years after Mother's Day, and Father's Day was inspired by a YMCA worker, Mrs. John Dodd. And wow, that's what it was. And it was always a good one. So we got a few Father's Day things here, starting off with Sammy Kay and Daddy.

0: but they never hear me. The breeze hasn't time to stop.
1: Oh, for crying out loud, Tommy, now what are you doing? Thanks a lot for all your help.
2: I
1: really appreciate it. Thank you for not coming in.
2: I wasn't supposed to come in.
1: I know you weren't supposed to come in, but you didn't.
2: I wasn't supposed to come in. I don't...
3: What?
1: Don't act dumb about it. Listen, I've tried to sing this song for 5 years, and you're never supposed to come in, but you always do. Well, and now when you're not supposed to, you don't.
2: You mean you want me to...
1: Here,
2: you,
1: I never even finished this song before. I haven't even gotten this far
2: You mean
1: before.
2: You want me to interrupt and ruin my...
1: Tommy, you always interrupt when you're not supposed to interrupt. Can I depend on you? You're the most undependable person.
2: You didn't learn the whole song, did you? My brother didn't learn the words.
1: How could I?
4: He's trying to live off the stupid fat of your brother.
1: Yeah. You hit the fat head right on the nail, Tommy. You got a lot of fat for everybody, I'll tell you that.
2: Yeah, well...
1: You're so stupid, you don't even know when to be stupid.
2: Yeah, well, just...
1: Listen, you old fat head, you don't even know when to... You can't even be wrong right.
2: Yeah, well, I'll...
1: Yeah, you can't do anything right. In fact, you're so stupid, you can't even be stupid.
2: Yes, I am.
1: Don't try to pull the wool over my eyes. You are not stupid.
2: I am so.
1: You are not.
2: I am too.
1: You are not.
2: I'm stupid. No, I'm not.
1: You are.
2: No, I'm not.
1: My brother's really stupid. You know, looking at you, looking at you, I could understand. I could really understand why some animals eat their young.
2: Touchy, touchy.
1: Touché, touché. Now, at last, it's out in the open. My brother admits that he's stupid. That's beautiful.
2: That's because I didn't come in because in that song, I'm sick of that song. It's from a silly, dumb show.
1: Wait a minute. Have you seen stupid, the show?
2: It's a...
1: Have you seen it?
2: Oh, let me tell you.
1: Did you see Paint Your Wagon? Did you see it?
2: You don't...
1: Did you see it?
2: I'm an American. I don't have to see something to know it's stupid.
1: Okay, I'm sorry, Tommy. I can't argue with a statement like that.
2: That's right.
1: But it's a free country, Tommy, and if you want to sing what you want to sing, fine. I'm not going to force my song upon you, nor should you force your ideals upon me, because...
2: Because this is America.
1: That's right.
2: America, where...
1: You speak your mind.
2: We have the freedom of speech that's here in America.
1: You're absolutely right.
2: And you better say what you're supposed to say.
1: Well, at least you're free to say it. That's something. Now, you just go ahead and do your song. If you have a new song that I don't like, I'm going to let you sing it anyway.
2: I have a song that I would like to sing to you, and it's a song of importance because it's a song of delving into life and trying to find an answer for my existence, and I think each one of us searches in their lifetime for the reason for their existence in this world. This is a song of searching, of delving into the unknown. It's not the answer. This song of search is entitled My Search.

The Smothers Brothers. You didn't come in. Well, I didn't know that I was supposed to. You always do before when you're not supposed to. Oh, my. They had so many good routines. It was unreal how they could do them, huh? Here is quite the thing. Ever heard of Lionel Richie? I'm sure you have. Singer and a songwriter. Well, he's turned 77 years old today. He was born on this date in 1949 in Tuskegee, Alabama. And he grew up on the campus of the Tuskegee Institute where his grandfather worked. And he was, as it turned out, he came out to be the lead singer in the Commodores. And then he went on to be a solo. His quite the thing. His first biggest solo ever was not a solo, but a duet with Diane Ross, Endless Love. But among his many hits that Lionel Richie wrote were All Night Long, Easy, of course, Lady, Love Will Conquer All, and Three Times a Lady. And then there was this one that won Lionel Richie an Academy Award. It was from the film White Nights, and it was the 1986 original song from the 1985 movies, White Nights. The name of the song, and he performed it in the movie as well. The name of the song was Say You, Say Me.

I won't even pronounce it or attempt to pronounce it. It's something else. Here is Eddie Fisher with another one of those for Father's Day. Oh, my papa.

Oh, yeah. That was a big hit for Eddie Fisher. He did quite well with that one. Oh, my papa. And he had quite a song. And it's a good Father's Day song. And it's got some good words in it, does some good things. So how you doing there, Mr. Duck? Okay here tonight, okay. Not raining. Nope. I had to water the grass again today. Yeah, I think it's going to come out of its area. I think it's going to make it, but I'm not positive 100%. Anyway, we're working on it. So that's the way it is. So, well, what are the questions about tonight? Well, I decided, tomorrow is the first day of summer. And that means people go out on vacations and they're looking for places to go, things to see, and what to do. So I thought, okay, I'm going to call up these places and see if you know where they're at. And maybe some of them will jog their memory and get there. So, well, it's Halls of Fame. And so it will, like the first one here. The first one, the Country Music Hall of Fame is on music.

Big square in what city? You have any idea? You don't know what it'd be. Well, it's Nashville, Tennessee. All right. Now you get the idea? Yeah, okay. Here we go. Question number two. What great American Sports Hall of Fame is in Cooperstown, New York? You know what that is, okay? What is it? Baseball. You're right. That gives you one of them. You got one right. All right, here we go. Question number three. The Hall of Fame for great Americans displaying enormous bronze busts is in what New York City borough? The Hall of Fame for great Americans displaying numerous brass busts. That's, you know, they're generally their chest up and so forth, is in what New York City borough? You have any idea? Well, it's in the Bronx. It's on the campus of the Bronx Community College. Number four, the gun collection in Oklahoma's Cowboy Hall of Fame is named for what motion picture gunslinger? Have any idea? I'll give you a clue. He's from Iowa. Then it must be John Wayne. You're right. That's right. I gave you the good clue, didn't I? Yeah, thank you very much, he says. So that's the first four questions. Now we go to question number five. Question number five. What Florida site, famous for its water skiing shows, has the Water Ski Museum and Hall of Fame? Now, do you have any idea where they have those water skiing shows? You're not sure about that one. Okay, well, it's Cypress Gardens is where that is. And I would be afraid because I think they've got alligators in that area. Here's number six. Hereford, Texas has a Hall of Fame for what special type of cowboy? What special type of a cowboy would you think it'd be? Maybe a buffalo rider? Yeah? Nope. It's a female. Cowgirls, to be specific. It's the National Cowgirls Hall of Fame and Western Heritage Center. All right. You got two of them so far. Number seven. Fort Lauderdale, Florida has an International Hall of Fame for what watery pastime? What watery pastime? Well, what would be a watery pastime? Maybe canoeing? No, it's not canoeing. Maybe rowing a boat? Nope. Yeah. Hi, Gab, he says. Well, it is number seven, and is swimming. The International Swimming Hall of Fame is a museum as well as a swim center. That's all in Fort Lauderdale. All right, number eight. What popular and non-professional sport has its Hall of Fame in Oklahoma City? You have any idea? Nope. Well, it's softball. The Hall of Fame and Museum has a stadium complex even. All right. Number nine. In what mountainous state would you find the Pro Rodeo Hall of Fame and American Cowboy Museum? Where do you think you'd find that?
Not sure about that. Well, you want to take a guess? Okay, what are you going to say? You're going to say Colorado? Yep. Well, that's right. Colorado Springs is specific, and it's Colorado where in that mountainous state you would find the Pro Rodeo Hall of Fame and American Cowboy Museum. All right, you got three. Here is number 10. What inventor plowed into the Agricultural Hall of Fame in 1987 with his self-polishing steel plow? 1987, that's pretty new. What inventor plowed into the Agricultural Hall of Fame in 1987 with his self-polishing steel plow? What do you think maybe that would be? You don't know. Well, it's John Deere. Oh, my goodness. Well, I thought they had self-polishing steel plows long before that. So I don't know. But you ended up with three of them. So you hit your average right there. So it's no problem. Okay? Okay, we're going to listen to this. This is all about Father's Day. It's a Tongue-in-Cheek by Groucho Marx.

Only Groucho, you know, he was so good, Groucho Marx, quite the guy, and well, you never know about Groucho, you know. I think, no, it's not here with me, but Groucho Marx, his sister married Jack Benny. Did you know that? Her birthday, I think, or anniversary or something, is coming up here the next day or two, I think, if I remember right, seeing it somewhere along the line. Well, here we go. Oh, my. This is a pretty good one. This is a Nova Scotia songbird gal. She was born in Spring Hill, Nova Scotia, on this date in 1945. She's 81 years old today. You know, she went into retirement in 2008 and said, I'm done. I've had a good career. I'm going to take it easy and enjoy my children and grandchildren and what have you, and my family, and just really enjoy this Nova Scotia area. Well, she was one of the first Canadians to have 100 million records in the U.S. sold. Well, you know what? Last year, a guy that she didn't even know came up with a whole bunch of old singles that she had, and she had never put them on an album. So the record company got it together. She didn't have to re-record them, I don't think. I don't know that for a fact. But anyway, they came out with this album last year, Here You Are. She says, you wanted it? Okay, here you are. It's your album there. And some of the songs that she recorded were, oh, there were just tons of them. And of course, her song, her theme song was Snowbird. But then came along, she had this number one song, You Needed Me. She didn't get it recorded right away. She was going through some things after she had had a couple of years off while she was having her son. And she came across this, and there was a note on there, and it says, listen to these again. So she did, and her producer was there with her, and she said it only took a couple of bars of it, and we knew that it was something special. So they made an arrangement. She went in, and she recorded her biggest all-time hit. It got her a gold record. It was a big one. It was a number one. You Needed Me.

Oh, that's so nice. Wow. No wonder it went to number one. It was such a good one. Well, I almost let the month of June slip by. It's getting closer to the end without playing this. You know, June is the month where we have the weddings.

Oh yeah, that's a classic. Yeah, well, I couldn't let June go by without getting that one in. I can relate to a couple of those things. We had one wedding at our church that she couldn't get the father to come to rehearsal. He would not do anything. He was never going to. And her mother, I think, finally got some common sense into him. They pinned a boutonniere on him. They got him a suit. He got into a suit and he got there. And he took his daughter down the aisle, said her mother and I, turned around, walked out, yanked the flower off of his lapel, went out, and we watched. He went out and got in the trunk and had a bottle. And boy, he was half plowed when he took her down the aisle, but he got there. So I can relate to what it was saying. Well, tomorrow is the big, big day, isn't it, huh? Yeah. Tomorrow is the first day of summer in the Northern Hemisphere. Of course, if you're in the Southern Hemisphere, below the equator, south of it, you would be going into winter. That's right. And so it's quite the thing. Anyway, the topic of Cancer, its most northern point that it gets on, that's where it reaches its peak, and then we continue around the sun, and we get a little farther down from that. And so we're going into, we got summer for about 3 months, and then we're going to get into fall. So, well, Jerry Keller did it pretty darn good. He described how you could say what tomorrow is going to be. Here comes summer.

Oh, yeah. That was Jack Morgan playing his trombone and singing I'm a Ding Dong Daddy from Dumas, a Father's Day song. Mm-hmm. Yeah, Jack Morgan took over when his dad passed away unexpectedly and not anticipating it whatsoever. And Jack took over. He had been in the band for years anyhow, and he actually had the band on his own more years than his father did. He has since retired it, and he has a son that was in the service as a trombone player, but he didn't want anything to do with it. So my understanding is that Jack packed everything up, and it's in a museum out in Vegas area. Well, here we go. This is quite the guy. He is a master guitarist. And, many people list him as the life's best guitarist. He married his wife, Leona. And Leona's sister married Jethro of Homer and Jethro. Well, they both sisters were married for life. And Chet Atkins, well, he was born on this date in 1924 in the Appalachian hamlet of Luttrell, Tennessee. And he died on the 30th of June, 2001. He was 77 years old. Well, he moved to Nashville and became a studio musician, and then he started recording, and people just loved it. He backed up a lot of country singers like Waylon Jennings and Hank Snow, Porter Wagoner, Dolly Parton, and was just going. He was the youngest inductee in the Country Music Hall of Fame at age 49, and he won Grammy's Lifetime Achievement Award in 1993. Well, he was quite the people. He had a lot of big hits. The Poor People of Paris, One Mint Julep, Yakety Yaks, and of course, he and Les Paul. It's an album called Chet and Les, or Les and Chet. I think it's Chet and Les. And they played together. You can't tell which one is which. They were both good. But here is Chet doing one by himself with a little bit of background. And this is one that most people will know, Whispering.

0: Oh, yeah. He was so good at that. My goodness. He could play it all. And he would do a lot of the rhythm while he was doing the individual song and the melody, plunking it out. He was so good. Here's Bob and Ray.
1: You know, our scouts and assistants are always on the lookout for people who have not achieved the recognition that we feel they rightfully deserve. Somehow they've been passed over for recognition by the passing parade. So we bring them here to a feature called Face in the News. And today we have with us, what's your name again?
2: Clifton Wordlinger.
1: Clifton Wordlinger, and he's a pizza flipper. Clifton, where do you do your flipping?
2: I work at the Circular Restaurant on 42nd Street.
1: Here in New York, right?
2: Here in New York.
1: Are you from New York?
2: No, oddly enough, I'm from Menlo Park, New Jersey.
1: Menlo Park, New Jersey. Isn't that the home of Thomas A. Edison, the Wizard of Menlo Park?
2: That's true, because in his earlier years, he wasn't known as a wizard.
1: Well, no, I guess you have to do a lot before you're known as a wizard.
2: Right. That's why you don't see many young wizards around these days.
1: No, he was a Garden State genius. You know, just his work on the movie camera would qualify him for that.
2: That's true, and then when you add to that the incandescent lamp.
1: That's right.
2: The other things.
1: He was a New Jersey great. An Ohio product,
2: yes.
1: But a New Jersey great.
2: Mm-hmm.
1: Where did you learn your pizza flipping?
2: Well, my uncle was a famous pizza flipper, Joseph Hanover.
1: Joseph Hanover?
2: Uh-huh.
1: Why, when I was a kid, I used to sneak into the Rococo restaurant there and watch him work in the center of the room.
2: Yeah, the Rococo, that's where he used to work, all right.
1: Yeah, he'd toss pizzas 30, 40 feet in the air. Whatever happened to your uncle?
2: Well, his eyesight went bad, and the stuff he was throwing into the air was landing on the patrons, and from there on, it was pretty much downhill.
1: Uh-huh. Well, I'm glad I caught him in his prime.
2: Well, you were luckier than I was, but I was there on his last night, a proud, defiant man.
1: Look, if it's difficult for you to talk about...
2: No. I think it's good to get these things off your chest. I haven't... talked about Uncle Joseph for a long time now, and I think I feel better doing it.
1: Have there been any drastic changes in pizza flipping since your uncle's time?
2: Yes, we don't flip them as high as we used to. There are too many pizza snatchers around.
1: Well, by that you mean these are people who grab a descending pizza before it lands and runs off without paying for it?
2: Exactly.
1: Yeah.
2: Nowadays, if you throw them up as little as 2 feet, you have to elbow your way in there and grab them before they do it. It's tough stuff.
1: You know, I could never understand why anybody would want an uncooked pizza crust. You know?
2: I never could either. I think they must do it for the sport of it. It certainly certainly isn't the nourishment.
1: Well, look, time has slipped by on us, Clifton.
2: Uncle Joseph wrote the definitive work on pizza flipping, you know. Making dough by flipping dough.
1: Oh, right.
2: I learned all I knew about it from him.
1: You know, speaking of that, did you know that your uncle was a great friend of Jack Palance?
2: I'd heard that. I'd heard that very same thing.
1: And there's a picture of your uncle and Jack in a barbershop window there on 44th Street in the Times Square area.
2: Don't fool me. It's two blocks from where I work.
1: Yeah.
2: Is that the barbershop that has Laurel and Hardy's picture in the
1: Wheeler
2: window?
1: Wheeler Woolsey. Yeah.
2: Yeah, I'll have to go over and look at that. I'd heard that bit about Jack Palance and my uncle, but I was never able to prove it.
1: Time has kind of slipped by on us here, Clifton. I'd hoped that, we could have a... we've been spending all this time talking about Thomas Edison and your uncle, and incandescent bulbs, and movie cameras, and Jack Palance.
2: It's been a pleasure, anyway.
1: I had hoped, though, that we had had a demonstration of fancy and comedy flipping from you, but maybe some other time.
2: Maybe I could come back sometime.
1: That'd be wonderful. Thank you. Say, do you feel a little better now that you've been on Face in the News?
2: I feel a little better. I'd probably feel a great deal better if my uncle had been Thomas A. Edison.
0: Bob and Ray, who else? They could do it all. They did a lot of things. I debated on what one I wanted today. I hadn't done this one since the year, 1998 or something like that. So I thought, well, nobody will remember that. So there we are. Well, we're getting down near the end, and this is one that I chose to sort of close us off. Instead of doing Spike Jones, I thought I'll call up, Eddie Duchin, and his vocalist on this one was an absolute positively great number to polish off Father's Day. Mary Martin and My Heart Belongs to Daddy.

Oh yeah, Mary Martin, she did so well with that, and I just thought, I needed to close it off with that, and let it be at that. We'll be back next week with more of that Nutty Knickknack and nostalgic stuff, and all of that. But for tomorrow, well, have a happy first day of Sunday, and of summer, I should say. And all the dads out there, happy Father's Day. We'll be back next week with more of that Nutty Knickknack and nostalgic stuff. So happy Father's Day.

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1: 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Cloudy skies expected tonight with a slight chance of rain showers. Lows level off around 54. Winds out of the east, 5 to 10 miles per hour. Chance of rain showers tomorrow. Daytime highs approaching 70. Cloudy skies. Chance for showers tomorrow night. Lows level off around 52. Cloudy. Partly cloudy Monday with highs around 77. 76. Chance for storms Tuesday. I'm Staff Meteorologist Paul Trombley. Right now, it's 59 degrees.

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1: 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Cloudy skies expected tonight with a slight chance of rain showers. Lows level off around 54. Winds out of the east, 5 to 10 miles per hour. Chance of rain showers tomorrow. Daytime highs approaching 70. Cloudy skies. Chance for showers tomorrow night. Lows level off around 52. Cloudy. Partly cloudy Monday with highs around 77. 76. Chance for storms Tuesday. I'm Staff Meteorologist Paul Trombley. Right now, it's 59 degrees.

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1: 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Cloudy skies expected tonight with a slight chance of rain showers. Lows level off around 54. Winds out of the east, 5 to 10 miles per hour. Chance of rain showers tomorrow. Daytime highs approaching 70. Cloudy skies. Chance for showers tomorrow night. Lows level off around 52. Cloudy. Partly cloudy Monday with highs around 77. 76. Chance for storms Tuesday. I'm Staff Meteorologist Paul Trombley. Right now, it's 59 degrees.

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1: 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Lows dip down to about 56 overnight under overcast skies. Winds out of the east, 5 to 10 miles per hour. Chance for showers Sunday. High temperatures reach up to 69. Overcast skies. Partly cloudy skies Sunday night. Lows dip down to about 52. Lots of sunshine Monday with daytime highs approaching 77. 76. Chance of thunderstorms Tuesday. I'm Staff Meteorologist Paul Trombley. Right now, it's 61 degrees.

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1: Here's your updated forecast brought to you by Quickstar, supporting local weather and communities across the state. Lows dip down to about 56 overnight under overcast skies. Winds out of the east, 5 to 10 miles per hour. Chance for showers Sunday. High temperatures reach up to 69. Overcast skies. Partly cloudy skies Sunday night. Lows dip down to about 52. Lots of sunshine Monday with daytime highs approaching 77. 76. Chance of thunderstorms Tuesday. I'm Staff Meteorologist Paul Trombley. Right now, it's 61 degrees.

0: now another treatment, this classic American theme, brought to you by Mr. Gary Crosby. Here's a happy tune
1: that'll bring you a smile all the while. When you croon it, you're really in style.
0: And the title is Sam's Song. It's catchy as can be,
1: with a sly little beat, and the melody sweet keeps you tapping your feet.
0: And the title is Sam's Song. Now nothing on your mind
1: but the news of the day and the bills you must pay. Keep your hair turning gray, but you're still humming Sam's
0: Song. Are you all right? Song. How's your brace?
1: Why, it makes you grin, gets under your skin, as only a song can do.
0: Oh, the people that you meet.
1: Hello, Joe, what you know, and remind me to mow. Tell them business is slow, but I'm
0: whistling Sam's Song. Everyone you see
1: has a story to tell or a gimmick to sell.

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1: 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Lows dip down to about 56 overnight under overcast skies. Winds out of the east, 5 to 10 miles per hour. Chance for showers Sunday. High temperatures reach up to 69. Overcast skies. Partly cloudy skies Sunday night. Lows dip down to about 52. Lots of sunshine Monday with daytime highs approaching 77. 76. Chance of thunderstorms Tuesday. I'm Staff Meteorologist Paul Trombley. Right now, 59.

0: I hope you're having a relaxing evening, enjoying the sounds of the nightlight. I'm Sharon, and we'll keep the music going.
1: 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Lows dip down to about 56 overnight under overcast skies. Winds out of the east, 5 to 10 miles per hour. Chance for showers Sunday. High temperatures reach up to 69. Overcast skies. Partly cloudy skies Sunday night. Lows dip down to about 52.

lots of sunshine Monday with daytime highs approaching 77. 76, chance of thunderstorms Tuesday. I'm staff meteorologist Paul Trombley. Right now, 59.

say either. 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
1: Here's your Inspiration 97.9 KCMR forecast. Lows dip down to about 56 overnight under overcast skies. Easterly winds around 5 miles per hour. Cloudy skies expected again Sunday. Chance for showers. Daytime highs approaching 69. Slight chance of rain showers Sunday night. Lows level off around 51. Partly cloudy skies. Turning warmer Monday and Tuesday with highs in the upper 70s. Slight chance of thunderstorms Tuesday. I'm staff meteorologist Paul Trombley. Currently, it's 59 degrees.

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1: Here's your Inspiration 97.9 KCMR forecast. Lows dip down to about 56 overnight under overcast skies. Easterly winds around 5 miles per hour. Cloudy skies expected again Sunday. Chance for showers. Daytime highs approaching 69. Slight chance of rain showers Sunday night. Lows level off around 51. Partly cloudy skies. Turning warmer Monday and Tuesday with highs in the upper 70s. Slight chance of thunderstorms Tuesday. I'm Staff Meteorologist Paul Trombley. Currently, it's 59 degrees.

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1: Here's your Inspiration 97.9 KCMR forecast. Lows dip down to about 56 overnight under overcast skies. Easterly winds around 5 miles per hour. Cloudy skies expected again Sunday. Chance for showers. Daytime highs approaching 69. Slight chance of rain showers Sunday night. Lows level off around 51. Partly cloudy skies. Turning warmer Monday and Tuesday with highs in the upper 70s. Slight chance of thunderstorms Tuesday. I'm Staff Meteorologist Paul Trombley. Currently, it's 59 degrees.

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1: Here's your inspiration, 97.9 KCMR forecast. Lows dip down to about 56 overnight under overcast skies, easterly winds around 5 miles per hour. Cloudy skies expected again Sunday, chance for showers. Daytime highs approaching 69. Slight chance of rain showers Sunday night. Lows level off around 51, partly cloudy skies. Turning warmer Monday and Tuesday with highs in the upper 70s. Slight chance of thunderstorms Tuesday. I'm staff meteorologist Paul Trombley. Currently, it's 59 degrees.

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1: 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Daytime highs approaching 69 today under cloudy skies with a chance of rain showers. East winds 8 to 15 miles per hour. Slight chance of rain showers tonight. Lows level off around 51, partly cloudy skies. Highs level off around 77 tomorrow, mainly sunny skies. Slight chance of thunderstorms Tuesday. Highs around 77. 74, lots of sunshine Wednesday. I'm Staff Meteorologist Paul Trombley. Right now, 59.

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1: 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Daytime highs approaching 69 today under cloudy skies with a chance of rain showers. East winds 8 to 15 miles per hour. Slight chance of rain showers tonight. Lows level off around 51, partly cloudy skies. Highs level off around 77 tomorrow, mainly sunny skies. Slight chance of thunderstorms Tuesday. Highs around 77. 74, lots of sunshine.

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2: 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Daytime highs approaching 69 today under cloudy skies with a chance of rain showers. East winds 8 to 15 miles per hour. Slight chance of rain showers tonight. Lows level off around 51, partly cloudy skies. Highs level off around 77 tomorrow, mainly sunny skies. Slight chance of thunderstorms Tuesday. Highs around 77. 74, lots of sunshine Wednesday. I'm Staff Meteorologist Paul Trombley. Right now, 59.

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2: 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Daytime highs approaching 69 today under cloudy skies with a chance of rain showers. East winds 8 to 15 miles per hour. Slight chance of rain showers tonight. Lows level off around 51, partly cloudy skies. Highs level off around 77 tomorrow, mainly sunny skies.

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1: One of the most ubiquitous of all Christian symbols is the symbol of the cross. It is such a common and present image in Christian culture that it's easy to forget just how shocking it is. The cross in ancient Rome was an instrument of suffering and death. But through the generations, that symbol of pain and sorrow has come to represent the saving death of Jesus, which, together with the resurrection, is a death that leads us to eternal life. In the gospel reading for today, we hear the image of the cross well before the crucifixion. Talking to his disciples, Jesus says, "Whoever loves father or mother more than me is not worthy of me. And whoever loves son or daughter more than me is not worthy of me. And whoever does not take up the cross and follow me is not worthy of me. Those who find their life will lose it, and those who lose their life for my sake will find it." Our music begins today with this image. We hear the hymn, "Take Up Thy Cross," the Savior said.

Take up thy cross, the Savior said, a hymn by Charles Everest, sung to the German tune Breslau. Martin Ennis conducted the choir of Girton College. As Jesus teaches in this week's gospel passage, he sends his disciples out, warning them that the road ahead will not be easy. A day will come, he says, when families will turn against one another, when secrets will be brought

0: to light, and people will have to make hard choices about who to trust and who to follow. Even so, God will be faithful. The African American spiritual we'll hear next invites us to ponder another image of days to come, this time related to the end of days when Christ returns. The spiritual begins, "I'm going to tell you about the coming of the judgment. Fare ye well, fare ye well. There's a better day a coming. Fare ye well, fare ye well."
1: I'm going to tell you about the coming of the

Robert Schultz conducted the St. Olaf Viking Chorus of Northfield, Minnesota, singing the African-American spiritual In That Great Gettin' Up Mornin', arranged by Jester Hairston. Our next piece of music is the late 19th century hymn, O Jesus, I Have Promised. We might imagine these words being spoken by the disciples after they received the commissioning of Jesus. Oh, let me hear thee speaking in accents clear and still, above the storms of passion, the murmurs of self-will. Oh, speak to reassure me, to hasten or control. Oh, speak and make me listen, thou guardian of my soul.

O Jesus, I Have Promised, a hymn by John Ernest Bodie with music by James William Elliott. We heard the choir of Wells Cathedral with organist Rupert Goff. Visit us on Facebook, Instagram, or our website, singforjoy.org, to learn more about our program. Next up, we'll hear the unique vocal and musical style of Matty Pryor and the Carnival Band. They sing How Firm a Foundation. In this hymn text, we're reminded that though Jesus was clear with his disciples that there would be trouble ahead for them as they followed him, he also promised, "Are not two sparrows sold for a penny? Yet not one of them will fall to the ground apart from your Father. And even the hairs of your head are counted. So do not be afraid. You are of more value than many sparrows."

How Firm a Foundation, an American folk hymn sung by Matty Pryor and the Carnival Band. R. Nathaniel Dett was a Canadian composer of African descent, writing during the beginning of the 20th century. He was especially influential in his use of Negro spirituals and folk music in his compositions, and he worked throughout his career to counter what he considered harmful racial stereotypes that existed in the music of his day. We'll hear a choral piece of his that reminds us of the words of Paul in this week's epistle reading from Romans 6. Paul writes, "Therefore we were buried with Christ by baptism into death, so that just as Christ was raised from the dead by the glory of the Father, so we also might walk in newness of life." The text of the piece we're about to hear is about baptism, which is appropriate not just for that epistle reading, but also for the feast day of John the Baptist, which the church celebrates this week. The first verse of text reads, "It's down into the water that we as converts go, to serve the Lord and Master in humbleness below. I have received my bounty and all my marital dress, the ring of love and favor, the robe of righteousness."

Baptism by R. Nathaniel Dett, text by Harriet Washington. We heard the Nathaniel Dett Chorale with conductor Brainerd Blyden Taylor. We're sent out today with another nod to the Feast of St. John the Baptist. We'll hear a piece called This is the Record of John by Orlando Gibbons with text from John 1. Philip Ledger conducts the choir of King's College, the London Early Music Group, and alto soloist Michael Chance. The final words we'll hear today remind us of the particular vocation of John the Baptist to boldly preach repentance, to baptize, and to prepare the way for Jesus. I am the voice of him that crieth in the wilderness, make straight the way of the Lord.

This has been Sing for Joy, with sacred music expressing the biblical themes that are the basis of Christian worship during the individual weeks of the church year. This series is a production of St. Olaf College. The host is Reverend Alexandra Jacob. Sing for Joy is made possible in part by a major grant from the Sukup Manufacturing Company of Sheffield, Iowa, makers of Sukup grain bins, dryers, and grain handling equipment, on the web at sukup.com. 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Sing for Joy's music director is Andrew Jacob. Our communications coordinator is Carolyn Pearson. The program is engineered and edited by Grant Fragueli and Mia Pardo. Sean Tonko is the program's producer, and our executive producer is Jeffrey O'Donnell. 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
2: 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Daytime highs approaching 69 today under cloudy skies with a chance of rain showers. East winds 8 to 15 miles per hour. Slight chance of rain showers tonight. Lows level off around 51, partly cloudy skies. Highs level off around 77 tomorrow, mainly sunny skies. Slight chance of thunderstorms Tuesday. Highs around 77. 74, lots of sunshine Wednesday. I'm Staff Meteorologist Paul Trombley. Currently, it's 59 degrees.
1: Thank you for joining us here for the Sunday morning on KCMR. It's time now for the broadcast of the worship service from First Covenant Church in Mason City. 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
3: Well, good morning, church. So grateful to have all of you with us today. Want you to know we've been praying for you. So grateful that you're here today in the fellowship of each other and with the purpose of loving and worshiping our God today.

0: The first reading, we have several today, Psalm 19:7-11. The law of the Lord is perfect, refreshing the soul. The statutes of the Lord are trustworthy, making wise the simple. The precepts of the Lord are right, giving joy to the heart. The commands of the Lord are radiant, giving light to the eyes. The fear of the Lord is pure, enduring forever. The decrees of the Lord are firm, and all of them are righteous. They are more precious than gold, than much pure gold. They are sweeter than honey from the honeycomb. By them your servant is warned. In keeping them, there is great reward. 2 Peter 1:20-21. Above all, you must understand that no prophecy of Scripture came about by the prophet's own interpretation of things. For prophecy never had its origin in the human will, but prophets, though human, spoke from God as they were carried along by the Holy Spirit. Hebrews 4:12. For the word of God is alive and active, sharper than any double-edged sword. It penetrates even to dividing soul and spirit, joints and marrow. It judges the thoughts and attitudes of the heart. 2 Timothy 3:14-17. But as for you, continue in what you have learned and have become convinced of, because you know those from whom you learned it, and how from infancy you have known the Holy Scriptures, which are able to make you wise for salvation through faith in Christ Jesus. All Scripture is God-breathed and is useful for teaching, rebuking, correcting, and training in righteousness, so that the servant of God may be thoroughly equipped for every good work.
1: So this morning, we're asking another big question. And that question is, what do we believe about the Bible? And to help us unpack that and answer that question a bit, I brought an envelope with me. What do you think could be in the envelope? A letter? The answer. Whoa. Should we open it and find out? Okay. I wonder what it could be. It's a letter or a card. Yes. Have any of you ever received a letter before? Oh, yeah. We've got a lot of emphatic yeses. So when you get a letter from someone, what can you learn from the things you read? What's inside your letters that you read? News, encouragement, love what they've been doing. Yes, all of these things. When we get a letter from someone, we can hear what they're thinking. We can find out information they want us to know. And we can even discover how they feel about us. When we read what the writer has written, we get to know that person better. I also brought with me today a Bible, because if we're talking about the Bible, I thought I should have one close by. And sometimes I find that people, when they see or think about a Bible, they think of it as just a big book of rules, of things they should or shouldn't do. But the Bible is actually so much more than that. Similar to our letter, when we read the Bible, we get to know God. We find what God is like, who God is, how much God loves us, what God has done through Jesus, and how God wants us to live our lives. This is packed with all of who God is. And this morning, we're just going to focus on a few scripture passages to help us understand a little bit about who God is. We have that Hebrews scripture passage that was read for us this morning. And in it, it says that God's word is living and active. Now, I don't know about you, but that sounds a little funny to me, because when I look at books, you know, when they're on the shelf, they're usually like stationary or not moving. Or if I have it in front of me, it's like, what? It doesn't do much, right? But what this means is when we say that God's word is living and active, it means that when we read and interact with it, we get God's teaching. We get to learn the comfort and the encouragement and the growth that we can have. God's word is living and active because of what it does in and through us. In our 2 Timothy passage, we get another unique phrase. It says that God's word or scripture is God breathed. And very simply put, what this means is that God worked with people to develop or to get scripture so that we can know God. I'm going to invite you, if you'd like, you can put a hand in front of your mouth and take a breath and then blow on your hand. Ready? What did you feel? Hot air. Now, where'd that hot air come from? It came from you, right? So when we say and learn that scripture is God-breathed, it means it comes from God in a very special way. And then we have this Psalm 19 passage where it says that God's word refreshes us and helps us grow in wisdom. I often think of it like stopping and asking for directions when I'm lost so that I know where to turn next or where to go. I have a final question for us this morning. If you receive a letter and then refuse to open it, do you know what's inside? No! And it's very similar with the Bible. We need to read it. We need to interact and engage with it and kind of soak in the words and talk about the words with other people so that we can continue to discover more and more who God is. So in a very tiny nutshell, what do we believe about the Bible? We believe it is God's word, and God gave us the Bible so that we can know God and follow God.
2: One of the challenges of living in 2026 is that everybody knows everything, right? Right? Apparently, we can explain quantum physics, redesign the federal budget, diagnose a rare medical condition, and know the best way to coach our favorite team all before finishing our first cup of coffee. Spend 5 minutes watching cable news, reading the newspaper, listening to a podcast, scrolling through social media, and you'll find experts on medicine, politics, economics, nutrition, parenting, sports, and every other subject you can imagine. But whenever someone makes a claim, the question that is often behind their claim is, how do they know? What's their source? Those are good questions, not just for the internet, but for theology, for what we believe about God and truth and humanity and salvation. Over the past several weeks and continuing out through the summer, we have been and will continue to be asking and answering questions about core Christian doctrines or beliefs. Questions like, who is God? Questions like, how does God work in the world or in me? Today we address one of the questions that tends to precede actually all the others. And it's like our approach to our information age. How do we know what we know? Are we guessing? Are we relying on feelings, on opinions, on pundits, on influencers? Speaking of influencers, during the cryptocurrency boom of 2020 and 2022, YouTubers and podcasters and social media influencers gained huge followings by confidently predicting which coins would kind of shoot to the moon. Many spoke as experts, offering investment advice with great certainty. Then the market crashed. Companies like FTX had peak valuation in early 2002 of $32 billion, but filed for bankruptcy by November of the same year, leaving many investors with enormous losses. Looking back, many of the loudest voices were not economists. They were not financial analysts. They were not industry experts. They were influencers, people who had a microphone, whose confidence often exceeded their expertise. Confidence is not the same thing as authority, and popularity is not the same thing as truth. As Christians, the core doctrines of our faith are not the result of influencers or popular opinions or evolving ideologies. Alistair McGrath, in his introduction to Christian theology, writes, "Before theology can explore the content of the Christian faith, it has to be shown how anyone can know anything about God in the first place. Talking about how we can know anything about God comes to be at least as important as discussing what we know about God. How we know about God raises the topic of sources. Christian theology, its teachings, its doctrines, they draw on a number of sources. With one of the sources, the Bible, being the inspired and authoritative core source of knowing. Broadly speaking, the four main sources of the knowledge of God or Christian doctrine have been acknowledged throughout Christian history, have been Scripture, the Bible, tradition, reason, and experience. I'll devote the bulk of my message on the primary source, the Scripture, the Bible, but I think it would be helpful to speak briefly about the other sources, if you'll bear with me. Tradition. Tradition refers to the faith once delivered to the apostles and faithfully handed down through generations of the church. Paul speaks of receiving and passing on the gospel. He says that to the Corinthians. Paul speaks about holding fast to the apostolic tradition. He says that to the Thessalonians. He tells Timothy, guard the good deposit of truth that you've been given. Tradition reminds us that Christianity did not begin with us or our generation, and that we can learn from the church's historic understanding of Scripture. In other words, tradition reminds us that we are part of a long line of believers and that we should listen carefully to the wisdom of those who have faithfully gone before us. Reason. Reason refers to our human ability to think and to analyze and to draw conclusions. Because of this ability, we're capable of understanding and interpreting and applying truth. Paul teaches in Romans 1 that God's eternal power and divine nature can be perceived through things that he has made. The concept being that through reason and reflection on the world around us, we can recognize something of God's power, something of God's wisdom and majesty. Jesus also commands us to love God with our soul and our hearts and our minds. Reason reminds us that Christianity is not irrational. God expects us to use our minds. He has given us as we seek to know and to follow him. Experience is the fourth source, so to speak, of how to know God. And McGrath is accurate when he says that experience is an imprecise term. The word comes from Latin, and it means that which arises out of traveling through life, or an accumulated body of knowledge arising through firsthand encounter with life. Think of an experienced teacher or an experienced doctor. They're ones who have learned their craft through firsthand application. In Christianity, it has come to refer to the inner life of individuals and their deep-seated human center, where they have sensed and received and have known, they've experienced God in their life. A well-known example comes from John Wesley. On May 24th, 1738, John's attending a meeting on Aldersgate Street in London. And he's listening to someone read from Martin Luther's preface and from the Gospel of Romans. And he says, he recorded later, he testifies, he says, "During that time, my heart was strangely warmed." Wesley described a newfound assurance that Christ had saved him and had taken away his sins. Wesley's experience did not create the gospel, nor did it replace the Bible, but it confirmed personally the truths that he had been reading and he had been studying. In this way, experience brings God's truth off the page and into our hearts. As mentioned before, though there are four kind of broad sources of knowing God or understanding Christian doctrine, the four are not all equal. Even John Wesley, whose ministry emphasized transforming experience by God's grace, quote, held that the living core of the Christian faith was revealed in Scripture, illuminated by tradition, brought to life through personal experience, and confirmed by reason. You see, we are not left to our own musings and our own speculations, nor should we. God has made himself and his way known, and the primary source of that revelation is the Scriptures. Brings us to today's question and answer. What do we believe about the Bible? We believe that the Holy Scriptures, the Old and New Testaments, are the Word of God and the only perfect rule for our faith, what we put our weight in, our doctrine, what it is we believe, and our conduct, what we do. The term Bible, which in Greek literally means the books, and the term Scripture are virtually interchangeable. They both, the Bible and Scripture, designate the same body of writings that are recognized as God-breathed, inspired by God, and having authority for Christian thinking. And they're useful for teaching and rebuking and correcting and training and equipping, as well as for personal devotion and for public reading of worship and for even academic study. We know the collection of the books to be 39 books of the Old Testament and 27 books of the New Testament. The Old Testament refers to those books in our Bible which were established by the time of Jesus and were and still are considered sacred by Judaism. We do regard the Old Testament as authoritative and inspired, just as the New Testament, all of it together. But we interpret the text differently than Judaism does. That difference in interpretation is because of the New Testament and the New Testament's revelation of Jesus as the Christ, as the Messiah, as the Son of God. And also the New Testament's revelation that God has entered into a new covenant. You remember we do that in communion? A new covenant in Christ's blood? a new covenant with humanity through Jesus, which transcended the historic people of Israel and rendered the ceremonial laws, circumcision, food laws, as well as the sacrificial system and the rituals and requirements, moved those to non-binding. Christians do, however, continue to practice the moral laws of the Old Testament as binding when they are affirmed and clarified and expanded in the New Testament and thus part of the new covenant in Christ. For us, the Old Testament is inspired and authoritative, and it is Christ that provides the interpretive key to understanding it. For a number of years following Jesus' resurrection, the teachings and the miracles and the stories surrounding his death and resurrection and ascension were not written down. Instead, they were embodied. They were carried by people that were called the apostles, who had been with Jesus, seen those things, experienced those things, knew the teachings, watched the miracles. And they were carried by these apostles as they preached the gospel from place to place. The apostles carried the message, but they did not create the message. Peter reminds us that God's revelation does not originate in human will or human imagination. Human authors spoke from God as they were, this is what he says, as they were carried along by the Holy Spirit. Eventually, the apostolic witness was committed to writing for the benefit of the church, under the guidance of the same Holy Spirit who inspired and carried it out from the beginning. This witness included some letters that were collected and circulated among churches because they were recognized as carrying apostolic authority and instruction. The 27 New Testament books were written between approximately AD 45 and AD 100 and were widely recognized as the church's authoritative canon, its measure, by the end of the fourth century. The church recognized these writings, these books, that were connected to the apostles, consistent with the faith handed down by the apostles, and were widely accepted and used by the Christian churches. As reformer, Martin Luther emphasized, the central purpose of Scripture is to bear witness to Christ. The Bible is not merely a collection of ancient religious writings. It is God's testimony to his saving work in Jesus Christ. As Christopher Wright writes, the Bible is the story of God's mission to rescue the world and humanity's place in that mission. From Genesis to Revelation, the Bible tells the story of God's redemptive work culminating in Christ. And as Leslie Newbegin reminds us, to read the Bible is to not merely learn what God said, but to hear what God is saying. The Bible is not a simple record of God's past actions and words. It's the living word through which he continues to speak to his people today. The Bible is the word of God. When Christians speak of the Word of God, it can mean many different things. John's Gospel, Jesus himself is called the Word, capital W, the Word. In the New Testament, the Gospel message is often called the Word of God. And Christians have also referred to the Bible itself as the Word of God because it is the written testimony to Christ and it is the message of the Gospel. When we confess that the Holy Scriptures, the Old and New Testament, are the Word of God, we are speaking about the book itself, but also about its revelation that God has given through it. Covenant theologian Donald Frisk puts it this way: the Scriptures are written from within the sphere of revelation and are therefore themselves part of the revelatory event. They constitute the record of and the witness to what God has spoken. Their witness is in the human words of the prophets, the poets, and the apostles. But in and through those words, God witnesses to himself. The scriptures, therefore, are to be understood both as witness to and vehicle of revelation. The books and the story, the revelation, the message, they're inseparable and they're both very meaningful, but they're not equal. P.P. Waldenstrom in his Biblical Doctrine clarifies, he says this, the Bible's content is God's word. This is what one really means when one says that the Bible is God's word. The Bible is a book which can be torn asunder, be burned up, be soiled, etc. God's word can neither be torn asunder or burned up or soiled. For us, the clear revelation comes in and through the words of the Bible. But as we all know, it's entirely possible to read the words of the Bible without hearing or responding to the word of God. It's the dynamic interaction between the word of God, the words of the Bible, the work of the Holy Spirit, and the human agency of acceptance, surrender, and belief that creates life-giving revelation. German pietist Johann Arndt solidifies this point in his book, True Christianity, when he writes, the person who does not live in Christ, but clings in his heart to the world, has only the external letters of the scripture and does not taste the power and the inner manna. The Bible is the word of God. To say that the word of God is the only perfect rule for faith and doctrine and conduct is to say that the Bible is the measure, it's the source, it's the clarity, it's the boundary for our faith, both what it is that we aspire to and both to which we put the weight of our life. Think of how you regularly exercise faith in your life every time you sit in a chair. That chair bears the weight of your body, right? The Bible can hold the weight of your life and faith. The Bible is the source or the measure of our doctrine. It's been said that Christianity is unashamedly dogmatic.

given to us, given measure by the word of God. Now, it's easy to imagine the chaos generated in the world of construction if an inch or a centimeter had no meaning. Yet all the construction documents used the term regularly. You see, the way to Jesus and the way of Jesus is found in God's revelation, the Bible. As revealed in our passage today, the scriptures speak of many things. But the reason for the Bible's existence is to present the way of salvation in Jesus Christ. Jesus himself said, "You search the scriptures." Now, he's referring to the Old Testament text. That's what he had at the time, the full Hebrew Bible. "You search the scriptures because you think in them you can have eternal life, and it is they which bear witness to me," he says. John says, "These are the words, these are written so that you may believe," he's talking to the Bible, his testimony, "that Jesus is the Christ, the Son of God, and that believing you may have life in his name." The Bible speaks about many things, but it is about one thing: God's salvation and its meaning in human life. Bible commentator Matthew Henry wrote, "The scriptures were not written to make us astronomers, but to make us saints." Donald Frisk adds this: "They will not," the scriptures, "they will not fail their purpose. They will not let us down. And they can be counted on fully, completely, to lead us into the presence of Christ and his saving power." What do we believe about the Bible? We believe that the Holy Scriptures, the Old and the New Testament, are the Word of God and the only perfect rule for faith, doctrine, and conduct. Amen.

0: May the Lord bless you and keep you. May the Lord make his face shine upon you and be gracious to you. And may the Lord lift up his countenance upon you today and grant you his peace. Amen.
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3: Here's your Inspiration 97.9 KCMR forecast. Daytime highs approaching 69 today under cloudy skies with a chance of rain showers. East winds 8 to 15 miles per hour. Slight chance of rain showers tonight. Lows level off around 51, partly cloudy skies. Highs level off around 77 tomorrow, mainly sunny skies. Slight chance of thunderstorms Tuesday. Highs around 77. 74, lots of sunshine Wednesday. I'm Staff Meteorologist Paul Trombley. Currently, it's 59 degrees.

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is and find your joy in him. 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
2: 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Chance of rain showers today. Otherwise, cloudy skies expected. Daytime highs approaching 69. Easterly winds 8 to 15 miles per hour. Slight chance of rain showers tonight. Lows dip down to about 51. Partly cloudy skies. Highs around 77 tomorrow. Lots of sunshine. High of 77 Tuesday with a slight chance for storms. 76. Lots of sunshine Wednesday. I'm Staff Meteorologist Paul Trombley. Right now, it's 61 degrees.
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3: Good morning. Will you please join me in the call to worship? May those who love your salvation say continually, "Great is the Lord." Yea, our heart is glad in God, because we trust in God's holy name. Let us make a joyful noise to God with songs of praise. We praise you, God. We acknowledge you to be the Lord. Will you please stand for opening song, Rescue the Perishing, in the United Methodist Hymnal, number 591.

Our scripture reading today comes from Romans 4, verses 13 to 35. I'm reading from the Common English Bible. The promise to Abraham and to his descendants that he would inherit the world didn't come through the law, but through the righteousness that comes from faith. If they inherit because of the law, then faith has no effort and the promise has been canceled. The law brings about wrath, but when there isn't any law, there isn't any violation of the law. That's why the inheritance comes through the faith, so that it will be on the basis of God's grace. In that way, the promise is secure for all of Abraham's descendants, not just for those who are related by law, but also for those who are related by faith of Abraham, who is the father of us all. As it is written, I have appointed you to be the father of many nations. So Abraham is our father in the eyes of God, in whom he had faith that God who gives life to the dead and calls things that don't exist into existence. When it was beyond hope, he had faith in the hope that he would become the father of many nations, in keeping with the promise God spoke to him. That's how many descendants you will have. Without losing faith, Abraham, who is nearly 100 years old, took into account his own body, which was as good as dead, and Sarah's womb, which was dead. He didn't hesitate with a lack of faith in God's promise, but he grew strong in faith and gave glory to God. He was fully convinced that God was able to do what he promised. Therefore, it was credited to him as righteousness. Today's gospel reading comes from Matthew 9, verses 9 to 13. And once again, I'll be reading from the Common English Bible. As Jesus continued on from there, he saw a man named Matthew sitting at a kiosk for collecting taxes. He said to him, "Follow me." And he got up and followed him. As Jesus sat down to eat in Matthew's house, many tax collectors and sinners joined Jesus and his disciples at the table. But when the Pharisees saw this, they said to his disciples, "Why does your teacher eat with tax collectors and sinners?" When Jesus heard it, he said, "Healthy people don't need a doctor, but sick people do. Go and learn what this means. I want mercy and not sacrifice. I didn't come to call righteous people, but sinners." This is the word of God for the people of God. Thanks be to God.

This past weekend, I went to Lorenz, Iowa, where my parents live, because they were having the Evans family reunion. Now, a lot of the Evanses I knew. I grew up with them. They, you know, my grandma and grandfather had 8 kids, and many of them had several kids. And so we are a big family, but this was also reaching beyond just my grandfather and grandmother. This was going to my grandfather's brothers, his sister, and reaching out to people I have not seen in years and years, some I don't remember ever having seen. Now, one of the things that I was a little leery about, I guess would be the way to put it, is that, you know, members of my family do differ from me on quite a few of my political beliefs. And if there's one thing that you can say about us Evanses, we're loud. And so I went thinking, oh, what if this topic gets brought up? What if that topic gets brought up? And so I, you know, was wringing my hands this weekend thinking, oh, how am I going to be able to, you know, be peaceful, be caring, be loving when these conversations come up? And they never came up. Instead, we had this wonderful time. My dad got to talk with some of his cousins that he hasn't seen for years and years. We had a few games. We went to see, we had, you know, contests to see who traveled the farthest. And we had relatives that traveled 1,600 miles to Little Lorenz, Iowa, where the only real attraction in that town, besides the family, is a Jack Links factory. Because family was important to them. One of my grandfather's brothers, his whole family, made t-shirts for the occasion, all color-coded by what generation they were a part of. On the back, it said, I'm Cecil's granddaughter, I'm Cecil's great-granddaughter, et cetera, et cetera. Even had this tiny little baby that wore a t-shirt that said, Cecil's great-great-granddaughter. And it was just a time to enjoy each other's company. How many times do we find ourselves worried about interactions we're going to have with someone before they've even happened? We're nervous about meeting someone. Sometimes before we've ever met them before. How many times have we been in that situation? How many times have we sat down to eat with a total stranger? When I was in middle school, we just moved to a small town, and it was my first year there. And of course, when you're new in school, it's always a little scary. You don't know who you're going to make friends with. These people who have known each other for years, and you're just walking in for the first time. And so I was trying to find out who I was going to be friends with. And so one day at lunch, there was another kid there who also had just moved into town. And so the two of us sat down because everyone else had their friends picked out. So we sat down together. And we started talking and we became good friends. Started having all of our lunches together. My dad was teaching a confirmation class at the time. And one of the kids went up to my dad and said, "You got to do something about Luke." My dad said, "Why?" He said, "Well, he's having lunch with this Eugene kid, and that kid's just a dork." And my dad said, "Well, I think I'll let my son pick his own friends."
I dared to eat with someone less than popular. Who do we cast out because of what someone else has said? These people we've never even met, how often does our first impression come from how other people have described them? How many of us have written someone off because, well, so-and-so said? How often has that been wrong? Eugene and I remained good friends all throughout high school, helped by the fact that his birthday is exactly one day after mine. A fact that I reminded him constantly when we were in high school. Ha ha ha, I'm a day older. The tables have turned. But I can't imagine not having him as a friend. We were in large group speech together. We were in group improv together. Had an absolute blast doing it. What have we cut out of our lives by who we do not welcome in? What have we lost? Now, you see this kind of thing happen to Jesus many times. We see it here in the gospel reading today with Matthew. When Jesus dares to eat with a tax collector, and the Pharisees go up to him, why are you doing this? Why are you eating with these people? Why do you associate with them? Society says that they are not worth your time. And Jesus responds that he has come to heal those who need it. And then he responds with the phrase, I desire mercy, not sacrifice. I desire mercy, not sacrifice. Really think on that. Because one of those phrases that even when Jesus said it, had this timeless quality. Even here and now, it serves us. I want mercy, not sacrifice. Now, how often do we think to ourselves of all the sacrifices that we make in life, and we think that entitles us to something? We think that because we give more, that we should receive more. When it comes to what we give the church, we think to ourselves, well, if I give more than my 10% tithe, I should get into the better heaven. Folks, heaven is paradise. How are you going to get the better paradise? But there again, I desire mercy, not sacrifice. How many times has there been someone who does need something from us? But we think to ourselves, well, I guess you're out of luck. How many times has someone needed our presence and we couldn't provide it? How many times did we need to be there and we weren't? Something we have all been guilty of. Something we all struggle with. But think of how that
impacts us. Now, if we were to look at this modern day equivalent, picture the people that you just can't stand the most. And now imagine that they are inviting you to dinner. How many of us are thinking, are you going to poison me? Or how many of us would accept that invitation? Think of what it means to be seen with some of these people. People who disagree with us. What does it mean when we break bread with them? Who are we willing to have dinner with? Later on in the service, we will partake in one of our two sacraments, Holy Communion. And it is a meal that we open to all. It is a meal given by Christ, available to all. And that is a meal that we share with all. You know, one of the interesting things, now we can stand on our, you know, wonderful high road that we've, you know, we've opened communion up to everyone, that anyone who wants it is welcome to come and take communion. Oh, aren't we wonderful that we offer it? But folks, what does it mean to share communion with someone? That same spirit that we partake of, that same sacrifice that we remember through the power of communion, that same meal is not just one that we offer to anyone. It is one that we share with everyone. There's a, I don't know if I would call her a cooking channel, but this YouTuber, she goes by the title of That Midwestern Mom. And she famously makes these salads that she claims are not really salads. They're all the various forms of Jell-O salads. And anyone who has ever been to any church function knows that the Jell-O salads have an infinite variety. And this woman finds some of the weirdest ones. She has found ones made from circus peanuts, which, more power to you if you like circus peanuts. She found one made out of anchovies. I saw some shudders. And she makes them. She tries them. Sometimes she regrets trying them. But one of her videos, she went and she shared her creation with her family, with her young children. And one of the kids made the comment, "Why do you do this, Mom? Why do you make these things and shove them down our throats?" And her response is, "Well, pain is always better when it's shared, right?" We are in this life together. And sometimes this life is filled with great joys, those Jell-O salads that are really good. And I've had a few of them at these potlucks at these churches, so I know all of you have had them as well. Those Jell-O salads that
you don't want to go back for seconds, not because you didn't like it, but because you're afraid that if you go back, you're going to keep going back. And heaven forbid the church see you do that. I'll tell you what I tell everyone. Church calories don't count. I am not a doctor. That is not medical advice. But in addition to the joys we share, there's also the sorrows we share. The pain we share. The trials we face together. You know, some of the problems we face are not defined by political affiliation. They're not defined by religious affiliation. They're defined by humanity. They're universal. They are things that every single person, regardless of race, creed, of anything, faces in their life. And one of those is loneliness. Now go back to that gospel story. You know, so often we focus on Jesus and the conversation he has with the Pharisees. You know, we want to be like Jesus, who is willing to eat with anyone, willing to spend time with anyone. Anyone who comes seeking him is worthy of his attention. And then we think of the Pharisees and how judgmental they are, and they should be more forgiving. But now I'm going to ask you, put yourself into the shoes of Matthew. A tax collector, ostracized by his community for what he does. How many times have you been ostracized from your community? Have you felt separated? Sometimes because you made a decision that impacted how people reacted to you. Sometimes for things even beyond your control. Have you ever felt so isolated in a room full of people? Put yourself in Matthew's shoes. Feel what it's like to be that alone. And then imagine what happens when someone comes up to you and offers a hand in friendship. Imagine what Matthew felt when Jesus went with him. The Bible is filled with people who follow this story. Now, we grew up singing the song of Zacchaeus. Very similar story, a tax collector that Jesus approached and said that he was going to his house for dinner. These people who were cast out of the fold, when Jesus tells the parable of the lost sheep, he's talking about these people who have left the flock, but the shepherd has come to welcome back into the fold. This is one of the most powerful expressions of love that Christ brings with him. That reconciliation. Going up to someone who is, for all intents and purposes, alone, and saying, "You need not be alone anymore. You are welcome at this table. You are welcome to share this meal with me." Think of the power that has.
When we think of the miracles Christ performs, we turn a lot of times to the supernatural ones, turning water into wine, raising Lazarus from the dead, walking on water. But what about the miracle of healing a lonely soul? Of showing love to someone who felt they were unlovable? Think of the transformative power that has. And suddenly water into wine doesn't seem so amazing anymore. And the best thing about that is a power we can have ourselves. After conference, we're going to be having a short sermon series on one of my favorite parables, the prodigal son. A story about reconciliation, loneliness, and the bonds that are unbreakable. What reconciliation do we need in our lives? Who have we cast aside from the table? Who have we banned from the table that we need to bring back? Whose table do we need to join again? This sacrament of communion is not about who's a Democrat or Republican, who's an American and who is not, who's male or female, who's white or black or brown. This is about how we are all welcome at this table to share this meal. Because we are not alone. God has shown us mercy. God has sent us Christ. We are not alone. So come to the table. Be welcome at the table. Welcome others to the table. And we shall share this meal. Let us pray. Holy Father, we thank you.

equal footing. All of us have our place at the table. A meal to share. And as we approach this meal, Lord, help us find comfort and love in one another and offer comfort and love when it is needed. Lord, forgive us for the moments when we have turned away, when we have broken bonds. And give us the strength to reforge them. Through your Holy Spirit, Lord, we know we can welcome anyone at this table. In your Son's holy name we pray. Amen. I invite you to join in our closing hymn, number 467 in the Methodist Hymnal, Trust and Obey.

In your loneliest of moments, remember, Christ has a place at his table for you. You are welcome to share the meal with the Son of Man. Now go and share this same meal with the world. Go and preach this message of reconciliation, for all are welcome in this kingdom. Go with God.

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2: Here's your inspiration, 97.9 KCMR forecast. Chance of rain showers today. Otherwise, cloudy skies expected. Daytime highs approaching 69. Easterly winds 8 to 15 miles per hour. Slight chance of rain showers tonight. Lows dip down to about 51. Partly cloudy skies. Highs around 77 tomorrow. Lots of sunshine. High of 77 Tuesday with a slight chance for storms. 76. Lots of sunshine Wednesday. I'm staff meteorologist Paul Trombley. Right now, it's 61 degrees.

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1: 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And after yoga, all participants get a free beer, cider, wine, or root beer back in the tap room. There is no need to pre-register. 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And this series will run through September 3rd, except they'll be on vacation Thursday, July 30th. You must be 21 or older to participate. 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
3: Here's your inspiration 97.9 KCMR forecast. Chance of rain showers today. Otherwise, cloudy skies expected. Daytime highs approaching 69. Easterly winds 8 to 15 miles per hour. Slight chance of rain showers tonight. Lows dip down to about 51, partly cloudy skies. Highs around 77 tomorrow, lots of sunshine. High of 77 Tuesday with a slight chance for storms. 76, lots of sunshine Wednesday. I'm staff meteorologist Paul Trombley. Right now, it's 63 degrees.

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1: Here's your Inspiration 97.9 KCMR forecast. Chance of rain showers today. Otherwise, cloudy skies expected. Daytime highs approaching 69. Easterly winds 8 to 15 miles per hour. Slight chance of rain showers tonight. Lows dip down to about 51. Partly cloudy skies. Highs around 77 tomorrow. Lots of sunshine. High of 77 Tuesday with a slight chance for storms. 76. Lots of sunshine Wednesday. I'm staff meteorologist Paul Trombley. Right now, it's 63 degrees.

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2: 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Chance of rain showers today. Otherwise, cloudy skies expected. Daytime highs approaching 69. Easterly winds 8 to 15 miles per hour. Slight chance of rain showers tonight. Lows dip down to about 51. Partly cloudy skies. Highs around 77 tomorrow. Lots of sunshine. High of 77 Tuesday with a slight chance for storms. 76. Lots of sunshine Wednesday. I'm staff meteorologist Paul Trombley. Right now, it's 63 degrees.

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0: 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It's coming up on 10:30, and that's time for the live broadcast of the Sunday morning worship service from Trinity Lutheran Church here in Mason City. Pastor Dan Garretts will deliver this morning's sermon. The organist is Mark McClellan. Hymns in today's service include the gathering hymn, We Know That Christ Is Raised. The hymn of the day following the sermon will be How Firm a Foundation. And the sending hymn this morning is, O Jesus, I Have Promised. We invite you to worship with us now as we take you live to Trinity Lutheran Church.
1: For you, and ask God's blessing on each of us today. In our gospel reading this morning, Jesus has some challenging words for those that are being sent out in his name. It's one of those passages, really honestly, that is difficult to hear, and it is difficult to understand. But what isn't difficult to find in this gospel reading that we're going to hear in a little while is the promise of God, that God knows us, that God is with us in intimate and close ways, especially as we are in those challenging times of trying to follow Jesus. So we're going to search for the good news in our scriptures together today. But we're going to continue now with our confession and forgiveness. It's printed in your bulletin, and we will do that together.
2: Blessed be the Holy Trinity, one God whose compassion endures forever. Amen. Let us confess our sin to God. Compassionate God, we confess to you all of our sins. Our burden is heavy and we cannot free ourselves. In your mercy, call us back to you. Your yoke is easy and your burden is light. Restore us to dwell in your peace. In Christ's name we pray. Amen. Jesus says, "Come to me, all you who are weary and are carrying heavy burdens, and I will give you rest." In the name of God, the Father, the Son, and the Holy Spirit, your sins are forgiven. Rest in God's love. Amen. I invite you to rise in body and or spirit and join in our first song.

The grace that is Christ's gift to us, the love of God and the unity of the Spirit in the bond of peace be with you all. Join me in prayer. Teach us, good Lord God, to serve you as you deserve, to give and not to count the cost, to fight and not heed the wounds, to toil and to seek for rest, to labor and to not ask for reward, except that of knowing that we do your will, through Jesus Christ, our Savior and Lord. Amen. You may be seated for our first reading.

Our first reading is from Jeremiah, chapter 20, verses 7 through 13. O Lord, you have enticed me, and I was enticed. You have overpowered me, and you have prevailed. I have become a laughingstock all day long. Everyone mocks me. For whenever I speak, I must cry out. I must shout. Violence and destruction. For the word of the Lord has become for me a reproach and derision all day long. If I say I will not mention him or speak any more in his name, then within me there is something like a burning fire. Shut up in my bones. I am weary with holding it in, and I cannot, for I hear many whispering. Terror is all around. Denounce him. Let us denounce him. All my close friends are watching for me to stumble. Perhaps he can be enticed, and we can prevail against him and take our revenge on him. But the Lord is with me like a terrifying warrior. Therefore, my persecutors will stumble, and they will not prevail. They will be greatly shamed, for they will not succeed. Their eternal dishonor will never be forgotten. O Lord of hosts, you test the righteous. You see the heart and the mind. Let me see your retribution upon them, for to you I have committed my cause. Sing to the Lord, praise the Lord, for he has delivered the life of the needy from the hands of the evildoers. The word of the Lord. The second reading is from Romans chapter 6, verses 1 through 11. Should we continue in sin in order that grace may increase? By no means. How can we who died to sin go on living in it? Do you not know that all of us who were baptized into Christ Jesus were baptized into his death? Therefore, we were buried with him by baptism into death, so that just as Christ was raised from the dead by the glory of the Father, so we also might walk in the newness of life. For if we have been united with him in a death like his, we will certainly be united with him in a resurrection like his. We know that our old self was crucified with him so that the body of sin might be destroyed, so we might no longer be enslaved to sin. For whoever has died is freed from sin. But if we died with Christ, we believe that we will also live with him. We know that Christ, being raised from the dead, will never die again. Death no longer has dominion over him. The death he died to sin once for all, but the life he lives to God. So you must also consider yourselves dead to sin and alive to God in Christ Jesus. The word of the Lord.

The Holy Gospel according to Matthew, the 10th chapter. Glory to you, O Lord. Jesus said to the 12, "A disciple is not above the teacher, nor a slave above the master. It is enough for the disciple to be like the teacher, and the slave like the master. If they have called the master of the house Beelzebul, how much more will they malign those of his household? So have no fear of them, for nothing is covered up that will not be uncovered, and nothing secret that will not become known. What I say to you in the dark, tell in the light, and what you hear whispered, proclaim from the housetops. Do not fear those who kill the body, but cannot kill the soul. Rather, fear the one who can destroy both soul and body in hell. Are not two sparrows sold for a penny? Yet not one of them will fall to the ground apart from your Father. And even the hairs of your head are all counted. So do not be afraid. You are of more value than many sparrows. Everyone, therefore, who acknowledges me before others, I will also acknowledge before my Father in heaven. But whoever denies me before others, I also will deny before my Father in heaven. Do not think that I have come to bring peace to the earth. I have not come to bring peace, but a sword. For I have come to set a man against his father, and a daughter against her mother, and a daughter-in-law against her mother-in-law. And one's foes will be members of one's own household. Whoever loves father or mother more than me is not worthy of me, and whoever loves son or daughter more than me is not worthy of me. And whoever does not take up the cross and follow me is not worthy of me. Those who find their life will lose it, and those who lose their life for my sake will find it." This is the gospel of the Lord. Praise to you, O Christ. Please be seated. And on that note, happy Father's Day to all of the dads out there. Oh, you know, sometimes the lectionary, our calendar of assigned readings, gives us exactly the right scripture at exactly the right time. And then sometimes it does not. My goodness, what do we do with this teaching of Jesus, right? What do we do with this? Just a little review. Last week, if you were here, we heard the first part of this missionary discourse from Matthew's gospel. It is called a missionary discourse because Jesus here is sending the disciples out into the field to do what he has been doing, to heal the sick, cast out demons, to proclaim the good news that the kingdom of God has come near. One of the guys at our Wednesday morning Bible study last week, he said, "This section in Matthew sounds like a commencement speech." And he's right. It does, because it is. It is graduation day for the 12. And so Jesus, at the start of this section, he's looking at the crowds and he sees this overwhelming amount of need and hurt. He says they are like sheep without a shepherd. And so he decides to send out the disciples to multiply his ministry. Only Jesus says they must go with nothing but the clothes on their backs. They can take no money, no extra food, not even a staff for protection from wild animals. It seems kind of odd that Jesus would send them out in this way, but I think Jesus is opening them up to a deeper trust, a trust in God and a trust in others and other people. It's one of those funny truths, but we tend to grow in faith, I think, when we have no choice but to rely on God and on other people, when our needs are greater than our resources. Think about the times in your walk of faith when you have really leaned into God's grace, or when you have experienced God's mercy in your life in a new way. I'd wager that there was some challenge going on in your life, something uncomfortable, or maybe even downright hard. It's just often how it works, it seems. So Jesus is prepping the disciples for all of this, right? And he is about to send them out to heal and to share the good news. And then he goes, and then this commencement speech of Jesus, it kind of takes a dark turn.
He goes from being just realistic about the hardships that they're going to face to being downright scary, I would say. Do not think I have come to bring peace, not peace, but a sword, he says. Don't fear people who can just kill your body, but rather those who can kill your body and destroy your soul. Whoever loves father or mother more than me is not worthy of me. Same goes for the ways you love your children, he says. These are some of the darkest, harshest words that Jesus ever speaks in the Gospels. It is a strange pep talk for people that are being sent into mission, right? I mean, it's really more Debbie Downer than it is Newt Rockne. You remember Debbie Downer from SNL, that Rachel Dratch character, right? She's the one who always says the thing that brings everybody down. They're at Disneyland in the one skit, and she's talking with a guy dressed as Pluto, and she says to him, "It must be great working at Disneyland, except for having to live under the constant fear of a terrorist attack at the park." Wah, wah. That's how it feels a little bit, this passage from Jesus. So what do we do? What do we do with it? First of all, I think this is a great example of how important it is to read Scripture in context. Matthew is telling his Jesus story. He's writing his account for a first century church that is experiencing intense persecution of their faith, intense persecution. Today in America, there are Christians who believe that religious persecution is when Starbucks puts snowflakes on their holiday cups instead of a manger scene. Or when the retail person that's checking you out in December says to you, "Happy holidays," instead of "Merry Christmas." This is not religious persecution. Religious persecution is when people in power threaten, oppress, or harass, basically go after an individual or a group of people because of their faith, any faith. It's really hard to claim religious persecution when you are the dominant majority faith system in a nation. It just isn't persecution. It's silly to say that it is. And honestly, it's often a tactic that is used to actually oppress other faith systems when you are the majority. It is cowardly to do that, and I would say it's un-American to do that. The difference between America now and for first century Christians, first century Jesus followers in Jerusalem, was they were not the majority faith system. In fact, if you were a Jesus follower in that time and place, it would mean that nearly everyone and every cultural force around you is working against you. Family was central in the ancient Mediterranean world. It was your whole identity, your family clan, the family from which you came. Faith and family and culture were all intertwined, so that unless your entire family was converting to Christianity all at once, making the decision to follow Jesus would likely mean that you were going to offend your entire social support network, your parents, your siblings, your closest friends. It's hard for a lot of us to fathom a world where changing churches means being disowned by your family and losing all of your close friends. Few of us here may remember the days when a Lutheran marrying a Catholic would cause some talk in town, right? I mean, that's a little bit, but that pales, even that, in comparison to this situation of the early church. So it's good to remember, as we're listening to these words from Jesus, people needed to hear Jesus say that they might have to leave their families to be a Jesus follower. They needed Jesus to say that you might have to endure division with your parents, with your siblings. It was going to be a reality in this time and place to follow Jesus. And so Jesus says, don't be afraid. And basically, don't be surprised if it gets hard. It's going to be hard. To claim the name of Jesus in the early church sometimes meant being arrested, being jailed for long periods of time, enduring hunger and homelessness, even the threat of death.
So Christians living in this very real situation did not need the meek and gentle, kind Jesus. They needed a mighty Savior. They needed the Lord of hosts with angel armies awaiting his command. Author David Schmidt says about this passage, he says, "This Jesus here has not come to keep your agenda running or to make your worldly dreams come true. No, he has come like someone carrying a sword into battle, knowing that he is the only true and lasting life. His sword destroys and protects. It kills and it saves. And what is left when Jesus is done will last forever." So I think it's important to remember that context, right, as we're hearing these tough words. But I think this passage is also about those times in our lives when we stand at a crossroad between doing what is convenient and doing what is necessary, what's required. It's about the tension between comfort and faithfulness. That's a tension that I would guess, if you've been a Jesus follower for any length of time, you probably know a little bit about that tension, about that kind of crossroads. One of my first lessons about such crossroads in faith came as a teenager when some of my friends and my girlfriend at the time went to hang out at the lake. They all were going to go hang out at the lake. It was going to be a great time, but I had a youth group commitment, something that I had said I was going to do. Some of my friends in youth group, they were skipping to go to the lake. And so I was like, well, why can't I? I said to my parents, this isn't fair. I should get to go too. And my mother, who was a wonderful example of faithfulness, but never overbearing in how she passed on the faith to us, she just said, yeah, sometimes faith requires hard choices. Yeah, she was right. We trust and we believe that we are saved by grace through faith because of what Jesus has done for us already by his cross and his empty tomb. We believe that in our baptism we have been sealed by the Holy Spirit and marked with the cross of Christ forever, no matter what. But this cross on our foreheads, it also means that we too have been sent. We have been sent with the disciples to make tough choices, to be about the same healing and justice and resurrection work that Jesus does. Our sins are forgiven because Jesus sacrificed himself for our sake and for the sake of the world. So if you're going to follow that guy, the guy that hung on the cross for us, yeah, you're going to have choices to make every day in all likelihood. Choices about how you spend your time and your energy, about how you speak, about how you vote, about what you do with your money. A lot of these are not easy choices either. Forces in our culture these days, they don't want us to wrestle with these crossroad moments. They want us to think that they don't really exist. Our oppression, the danger to our faith in our time, I think, isn't anti-Christian people or anti-Christian policies. The danger to us in our time are the systems that we have created that are being used to tear people apart or to make us believe that some humans are less valuable than other humans, or that being first all the time and leading with violence is somehow strength or God's will. It's neither of those things, of course, but that's the pressure that we live against. Jesus warned us. He said he will divide houses. He will even fracture families over the truth that he embodies. He will break the earth open, he says at one point, if that's what it takes, because his love for this world is that powerful. It is that deep. It is a real love, a love that cares enough to fight for the outcast and to stand up to those who want to harm others, and a love that celebrates forgiveness and mercy and welcome and the poor and the least. Don't be afraid, Jesus says. God knows even the number of hairs on your head. Man, if the Lord of the harvest is that close to us, that intimate with us, you better believe you can trust that God is with you in every small act,
in every decision that you have to make. God is with you in that. A little while after this, Jesus says, you can give someone a cup of cold water in my name, and it will matter. You will not lose your reward, he says. A cup of cold water, a phone call to somebody in need, an hour spent at the food bank, pouring coffee at a funeral lunch, not laughing at a cruel joke, but speaking up for the marginalized and the suffering, practicing forgiveness on social media instead of hate. Small things, according to the world. But Jesus, he doesn't think they're small. He calls them love. He calls them ushering in the kingdom. Do not be afraid, Jesus says. It won't always be easy, but sometimes the struggle is where we learn most to trust and to let God help us and to let God help us help each other. You are not alone in this, my friends, and you are so valuable to God. Know that. In Jesus' name, amen.

0: Please rise and join in confession of the Church Universal using the Apostles' Creed. I believe in God, the Father Almighty, creator of heaven and earth. I believe in Jesus Christ, God's only Son, our Lord, who was conceived by the Holy Spirit, born of the Virgin Mary, suffered under Pontius Pilate, was crucified, died, and was buried. He descended to the dead. On the third day he rose again. He ascended into heaven. He is seated at the right hand of the Father, and he will come to judge the living and the dead. I believe in the Holy Spirit, the Holy Catholic Church, the communion of saints, the forgiveness of sins, the resurrection of the body, and the life everlasting. Amen. Gathered together by the Holy Spirit, let us pray for the Church and the needs of the world. Life-giving God, you have called your people to lose their lives for Jesus' sake. Strengthen your Church to follow you in the face of difficulty. God of grace. Creator God, you know every sparrow that falls to the ground. Protect migrating birds, endangered species, and their natural habitats. Empower us to care for your creation. God of grace. Sovereign God, you call us to act justly and love mercy. Protect those with marginalized identities to whom we have not shown the abounding love of Jesus. Bring an end to oppression and bigotry in all forms. God of grace. Sustaining God, you promise to provide for us. Help those living with disability. Comfort those experiencing any sort of illness or suffering. Especially Ted and Charlotte Baker, Marcy Colvin, Carol Johnson, Sharon May, Richard Olson, Chris Peterson, Roger Schlitter, Jean Steinberg, and the family and friends on the death of Donna Mae McCorkle, as well as those named out loud or in our hearts. God of grace. Empowering God, strengthen us to live out our diverse callings. We pray especially for fathers and father figures, that they show your compassion and care. We pray for all for whom this day is difficult or painful. God of grace. Faithful God, we give thanks for saints that have claimed their baptismal promises. May we follow their example of faith and service. God of grace. Trusting you receive all of our prayers, we commend our spoken and unspoken prayers to you, O God, through Jesus Christ, our Savior. Amen. The peace of the Lord be with you always.
1: And also with you.
0: I invite you to offer one another a sign of God's peace.

We have a few announcements today. Our altar flowers are given in honor of Roger and Susan Schlitter's 54th wedding anniversary on June 24th. So if you see Roger or Susan, make sure to give them a congratulations. Our color bulletins today are given by Harlan and Marge Bach in honor of All Fathers. Psalms and Smoothies is back this summer. Come out to the Ellsburn Farm 9 a.m. tomorrow for a time to listen and reflect how the Spirit speaks to us through the Psalms. Canoeing and kayaking is happening this Wednesday at 8:30 at Lime Creek. Everything you need will be provided, so if you'd like to go canoeing or kayaking this Wednesday morning, there will be a clipboard out by the offices. Make sure to sign up. I think there's still a few spots available. Trinity's semi-annual meeting is next Sunday, June 28th at 10 a.m. in the Fellowship Hall. Join us for updates on Trinity's solar project, the new Trinity merch store, partnership conversations with other congregations, and our annual financial review. It won't be a long meeting, but we'll be covering some important details, so we'll hope you join us there. We have an event for the visually impaired this Monday, tomorrow at 2 p.m., looking for accessibility settings on your smartphone. Trinity's Chronic Pain Support Group meets this Tuesday at 6:30 p.m. We have several summer bus trips as well. They include going to the Global Health and Lutheran World Relief headquarters in Minneapolis, the Billy Clox Museum in Spillville, and the musical Grease at the Osage Summerstock Theater. These announcements and many more are in your bulletin, so please be sure to check your bulletin for all the opportunities to learn, serve, and grow. We are a servant church together, called to share the healing love of Jesus in our community and our world. 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I invite the ushers now to collect our offering.

Loving God, we offer at your table the gifts of our hearts. Help us take heart in you and share freely of your love so that all creation can taste your abundance. We ask this in the name of Jesus, through the Spirit, abiding with us now and forever. Amen.

in the night in which he was betrayed, our Lord Jesus took bread. He gave thanks, broke it, and gave it to his disciples, saying, "Take and eat. This is my body given for you. Do this for the remembrance of me." Again, after supper, he took the cup. He gave thanks, and he gave it for all to drink, saying, "This cup is the new covenant in my blood. It's shed for you and for all people for the forgiveness of sin. Do this for the remembrance of me." Gathered by the Holy Spirit, we pray as Jesus teaches us, "Our Father, who art in heaven, hallowed be thy name. Thy kingdom come, thy will be done on earth as it is in heaven. Give us this day our daily bread, and forgive us our trespasses as we forgive those who trespass against us. And lead us not into temptation, but deliver us from evil. For thine is the kingdom and the power and the glory forever and ever. Amen." Please be seated. We'll be communing this morning here at the rail in the front. As you're ushered forward up the sides, you'll be invited to kneel if you wish. You do not have to, though. You may stand at the rail to receive. We have both bread wafers and gluten-free wafers. We have wine and grape juice in individual cups. If you would like one of those in particular, just ask your server as you come forward. This meal is one of those ways that God comes near to us. It's the way that God actually enters into us and reminds us of God's peace and that call to not be afraid in the midst of hard times. So this is the Lord's table. He extends this gift to all of us. You, if you wish to receive this gift, are welcome to come to the table today.

Compassionate God, through the gifts of bread and wine, our hearts are filled with the abundance of your love. Strengthen us that we, through this holy meal, may share your love freely as you have shared with us. We ask this in the name of Jesus, through the Spirit nourishing us now and forever. Amen. Creator, Redeemer, Sustainer, one God, bless, heal, and hold you today and always. Amen. Please rise and join in our ascending hymn, O Jesus, I Have Promised.

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Pastor Dan Garrett's conducted this morning's sermon, as well as the service. The organist was Mark McClellan. And we do invite you to join us each Sunday morning beginning at 10:30 for the live broadcast from Trinity. Right now, we'll get you back to sacred music with the weather forecast coming up here in about 8 minutes. And then we will tune in to the tape-delayed broadcast of the Sunday morning worship service from First United Methodist Church here in Mason City.

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1: 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Chance of rain showers
2: today.
1: Otherwise, cloudy skies expected. Daytime highs approaching 70. Winds out of the southeast, 8 to 15 miles per hour. Slight chance of rain showers
2: tonight.
1: Lows dip down to about 51. Partly cloudy skies. High temperatures reach up to 77 tomorrow. Mainly sunny skies. Daytime highs approaching 77 Tuesday with a slight chance for storms. 76. Lots of sunshine Wednesday. I'm Staff Meteorologist Paul Trombley. Currently, it's 64 degrees.
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4: Good morning, everyone. A few quick announcements here. First, I'd like to thank Jackie Simon for sponsoring today's KCMR radio broadcast. It's in memory of her husband and her parents, and thank you, Jackie, for sharing that memory with us. This coming Tuesday, don't forget, tea time at 2 with Pastor John. It is also the day that we will be having a circuit meeting, so we might have a few extra pastors to give a few extra ideas on what their thoughts are with the many, many questions that we ask and answer during tea time. And then, don't forget, this coming Thursday night is Supper Club at LD's. If you haven't signed up, be sure to do so they make sure they have plenty of space for you. And then next Sunday afternoon after church is our Bunko game day. So come on in and check out the dice roll. Today, if you haven't noticed on the calendar, it's Root Beer Floats Day. It's also Father's Day, but it's Root Beer Floats Day. So be sure to stick around afterwards for Root Beer Floats. And for those listening or watching, you have time to get here. Are there any announcements or messages or things that I'm not aware of? Or that I forgot about since I've been gone for a while? No? Seeing none? Then we're going to move into our centering words. Now, over the last many, many weeks, I have offered up words like holy, love, study, spirit, prayer, neighbor, and last week should have been promise. Today's centering word, the word that I want you to think on, I want you to live into, that I want you to take from here as you go out into the world. Teach. Every day we have the opportunity to learn something, but every day we have the opportunity to teach someone something new.
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Praise

Are there any young of hearts or anybody up here that maybe wants to come on up and be a part of something foolish and fun? Because I'm sure all the little ones are probably out celebrating with ice cream, and they're probably on their way here. So, Sue, Ken, I'm gonna invite. Actually, Scott, I'm also gonna invite you. I'm sorry to put you three on the spot, but I'd like for you two to come a little bit closer, so that way we're all on camera-ish. Come on up. I have something hidden here, and I'm gonna ask you what you think it is, and if you've already peeked and seen. Just say, I already know. No. You know? You know. Well, they already know. Anyway, for those of you that don't know me, I am foolish at heart. And so I brought with me my He-Man power sword. Are you guys familiar with He-Man? Little bit, marginally, kind of. Well, it's a great movie. I've seen it 3 times already. Hoping for the 4th today on Father's Day. So He-Man has this absolutely awesome concept. See, he's got this power sword. This sword, and later you're going to be reading a scripture about the whole armor of God. And I was inspired to bring this in because He-Man's sword is supposed to be how he becomes the most powerful man in the universe. He raises aloft his magic sword and he says, by the power of, insert trade name here, I have the power. That's the part I want you to hear. In fact, I want you all to say it with me. I have the power. See, the cool thing about He-Man is when he does this, all of a sudden he goes from being a bumbling fool to this big muscle-bound guy wearing armor, of all things. But he doesn't necessarily need the sword. There are moments within the comics, within the cartoons, where he doesn't even hold the sword when he does this. Now that's the cool part that we need to take away today is we each, in this room and outside of these walls, have the power of Christ. We just have to acknowledge it.

to know it and to own it. And then the great thing is we can take that power and we can teach it to others so they too can share in that beautiful thing. So while having a toy sword may be a silly moment, it teaches us that beautiful, beautiful lesson that we all have the power. Will you three pray with me very quickly? Gracious and loving God, we thank you for all of the gifts that you bestow upon us. We thank you for the gift of love, the gift of compassion, and the gift of mercy. We thank you for the word that you've given us, where we can learn about your ways, and where we can share that word to teach others of your ways, so that we can remind ourselves that we have your power. Amen. Thank you very much.

scripture reading today comes from the book of Ephesians, chapter 6, verses 1 through 4, and verse 20. Children, obey your parents in the Lord, for this is right. Honor your father and mother. This is the first commandment with a promise, so that it may be well with you, and you may live long on the earth. And fathers, do not provoke your children to anger, but bring them up in the discipline and instruction of the Lord. Finally, be strong in the Lord and in the strength of his power. Put on the whole armor of God, so that you may be able to stand against the wiles of the devil. For our struggle is not against enemies of blood and flesh, but against the rulers, against the authorities, against the cosmic powers of the present darkness, against the spiritual forces of evil in the heavenly places. Therefore, take up the whole armor of God, so that you may be able to withstand on that evil day, and having done everything, to stand firm. Stand, therefore, and fasten the belt of truth around your waist, and put on the breastplate of righteousness. As shoes for your feet, put on whatever will make you ready to proclaim the gospel of peace. With all of these, take the shield of faith, with which you will be able to quench all the flaming arrows of the evil one. Take the helmet of salvation and the sword of the Spirit, which is the word of God. Pray in the Spirit at all times, in every prayer and supplication. To that end, keep alert, and always persevere in supplication for all the saints. Pray also for me, so that when I speak, a message may be given to me to make known with boldness the mystery of the gospel, for which I am an ambassador in

0: Yes, by all means. Why don't you? Yes. Sorry. Took me off. That was beautiful. I lost my space. Well, I'll let you.
1: From John 14. Thomas said to him, Lord, we do not know where you are going. How can we know the way? Jesus said to him, I am the way and the truth and the life. No one comes to the Father except through me. If you know me, you will know my Father also. From now on, you know him and you have seen him. Philip said to him, Lord, show us the Father and we will be satisfied. Jesus said to him, have I been with you all this time, Philip, and you still do not know me? Whoever has seen me has seen the Father. How can you say, show us the Father? Do you not believe that I am in the Father and the Father is in me? The words that I say to you, I do not speak on my own, but the Father who dwells in me does his works. Believe me that I am in the Father and the Father is in me. But if you do not, then believe me because of the works themselves. Very truly, I tell you, the one who believes in me will also do the works that I do, and in fact will do greater works than these, because I am going to the Father. May God bless the readings of these words this day.
0: Thank you, Sue. So, as I was saying earlier, today is Father's Day. So Father's Day has kind of this weird stigma around it because it's later on in the year, right? When we celebrate Mother's Day, we do so joyfully, we do so with flowers. But in culture today, Father's Day kind of has a stigma. See, in the world today, fathers have kind of a tough job. If we look back in the last, 30, 40, 50, even go as far back as 60 years, fathers used to be the major breadwinner. Fathers used to spend most of their time at work and very little time at home. Fathers used to be a little less loving and compassionate in the ways of today's huggy-feely sort. Fathers were always supposed to be stoic and strong. In today's culture, we would call that emotionally unattached. Now, we complain about fathers that are non-existent, fathers that don't stick around, fathers that are abusive of all natures. More kids are raised by someone other than their father today than they have been in any other generation. Father's Day has a stigma. See, oftentimes we look to a father as the person that taught us the ways of the world. And so if we didn't have a father, we might not know the ways of the world to the greatest extent. If we had a father that was there but wasn't really emotionally there for us, chances are we ourselves have a little bit of issues. Today's world, we call that trauma. I'm going to tell you a story, and I'm going to try and get through it because it's my story. Growing up, my dad could do no wrong. He taught me about rockets, how to build things. He was our scoutmaster, so of course I learned how to do anything and everything scouting-wise. Could do no wrong. As I grew up, though, and started to see the ways of the world, my father was a narcissist, a racist, and a sexist, unfaithful to all three of his wives. He treated young women very inappropriately. So much so that I didn't trust him around my own daughter or my wife. So for the last 5 years of his life, he was not welcome in my home. But as a kid, he was my superhero. This is the first year I celebrate without him. So the one thing I did learn from my father about being a father is how not to be, right? We always use that as the excuse of, well, he taught you how not to be. But there's this thing that every so often I open my mouth and my father comes out. Where I say things that I go, ooh, that was the wrong response. Now, as I said, this is my story. But how many others out there are like me? Not all of us were gifted with the perfect parents. I can honestly say that if I would have followed the path that my father had chosen for me, I would not be up here today. You can thank my mother for that. If I would have chosen the path that my father chose for me, I'd probably ended up just like him and probably in a lot worse shape. So as we celebrate Father's Day today, it's not just the good fathers, it's also the fathers that stepped up. It's the mothers that also had to be a father. It's the fathers that are absent and want to be there, but can't be because of family traumas, problems, and other things. Today is a different day than it was 10, 20, 30, 60 years ago. Because today being a father means a different thing than it did in the last decades. So some of the things that I want to point out to you from today's scriptures. If we look at Ephesians, the first thing that we see there in chapter 6, children, obey your parents in the Lord, for this is right. Right? If your father didn't take church seriously, chances are you probably don't take church seriously. My father was the guy that would pick us up after Sunday school so that I didn't have to sit through moments like this. How ironic. Honor your father and mother. This is the first commandment with a promise. Now, when Paul says this, that this is not the first commandment of Exodus, this is not the first commandment that Jesus gave, this is a first commandment to the church of Ephesus. Because if you're honoring the people that are teaching you how to grow, how to be, and how to act, then you too will grow to be one of those wonderful people. And this part I hold especially true today in dealing with my own children. And fathers, do not provoke your children to anger, but bring them up in discipline and instruction of the Lord. How many in this room know that the scariest sound in the world is leather-clearing belt loops? Growing up, it was always wait till your father gets home. Your father's going to deal with this. Do you want me to tell your father? Right? We used to use that as an excuse or as a way of scaring into anger or discipline. We built the father figure into a person that was scary. We pushed children away from their fathers, and ultimately we pushed fathers away from their children. The whole armor of God. I can honestly say that when we think of the whole armor of God, it's not just a power sword, it's not just the belt of truth, right? When Paul was doing this, he was doing it as a metaphor, and honestly, our parents at some point in our lives taught us everything within that. Whether it was our mothers that stepped in as fathers, whether it was fathers that were there, or even fathers that were absent, or other men that stepped up in place. It's a metaphor for knowing the ways of the world and dealing with them appropriately. To have knowledge, to have understanding, to have compassion, to have strength, to have the righteousness. In the Greek word, it would be panoplia. I love that, panoplia. It means an impressive array. If you know how to deal with changing a tire on a car, changing the oil, if you know how to change the time on a VCR, chances are you had someone in your life that taught you the ways of the world. If you don't know how to do any of those things, you probably have a different skill set. Because you were taught the panoplia as your parents saw the ways of the world. We are to deliver all of our thoughts and prayers through supplication. I love this word. Have you ever actually looked up the word supplication? Has anyone ever actually studied what is supplication? We use it so often in the church, we forget about it. We don't understand what it truly means, but we do it every day. It's humbly, earnestly, respectfully, asking for something. When we come up to someone and we respectfully ask them to stop, we're not supplicating to them. What we are doing is we are instead letting our thoughts, our emotions, our ways be known and asking them to join us in agreeing. But when we supplicate in prayer, we are humbling, asking for guidance, for deliverance, forgiveness, protection, mercy, any of the things that we pray to God for, we are asking for because we depend on God. The term that the unrighteous would use, begging. We are begging for forgiveness. We are begging. Because that is the term that a big, strong, masculine man would tell you, right? Ah, quit your begging. Grow up. Move on. Father's Day is different today than it has been. Today, as we honor men, as we honor fathers, as we honor all of these individuals that have stepped into that role, I would guide you to also remember our Father in heaven. In our patriarchal society, we often call him the Father. We use the words like Abba. None of us really call him Holy Dad. But we could. And let's not forget our brother Jesus, who taught us the ways of the world. Who taught us, even before Paul wrote about it, the whole armor of God. See, Jesus was this beautiful individual that would walk the earth for only a few short years, but look at the impact he had. Look at the things he was able to do through the power of the Father. So when he says, the way to the Father is through me, it is to be just as Jesus was, to act as Christ would have acted. It is to do the things that sometimes we don't always think of first. Sometimes we open our mouths and our Father comes out, when really we should be opening our mouths and letting Christ and the Spirit speak. The one thing that I can take away from this to say that my Father taught me, as many issues as I had with the man, he'd do almost anything for anyone. Sure, there was usually strings attached, but it didn't matter who you were, he'd find a way to help you at that time. So if there is one thing that I did learn about being a good person, it is to make sure that my children have a good life, and to help anyone at any time when they ask. I just make sure to cut the strings. Because that's what Christ taught me to do. Remember our centering focus word, teach. Remember what your parents, what your fathers, what the father figures in your life taught you. Make sure that they align with Christ's teachings. Go forth and be that for someone else. Amen. Please join me as we sing Our Parent by Whose Name, hymn number 447.

0: A reading of Psalm 103. The Lord is merciful and gracious, slow to anger and abounding in steadfast love. He will not always accuse, nor will he keep his anger forever. He does not deal with us according to our sins, nor repay us according to our iniquities. For as the heavens are high above the earth, so great is his steadfast love toward those who fear him. As far as the east is from the west, so far he removes our transgressions from us. As a father has compassion for his children, so the Lord has compassion for those who fear him. For he knows how we were made. He remembers that we are dust.
1: As we come into our time of silent meditation and prayer, I would ask that you would hold in your thoughts and prayers those special men that meant something in your life. Many of us are dealing with our fathers not being able to be here anymore. Maybe men that stood up in place of the genetic father. We have so many men around us that we need to lift in prayer and thank for making sure that we have a world to live in. I ask that you hold them in prayer.

Loving God, save us from being self-centered in our prayers, and teach us to remember to pray for others. Make us so bound up with love for those whom we pray that we may feel their needs as if they were our own. Help us to meet them with sensitivity, with understanding, and with compassion. Holy Abba, today we celebrate fathers. We celebrate wholeness. We celebrate those that bring you, getting behind my own tears here. We celebrate those that bring you and your love into our lives. For our fathers who have given us life and love, that we may show them respect and love, we pray to you, Lord. For fathers who have lost a child through death, that their faith may give them hope, and their family and friends support and console them, we pray to you, Lord. For men, though without children of their own, who like fathers have nurtured and cared for us, we pray to you, Lord. For fathers who have been unable to be a source of strength, who have not responded to their children and have not sustained their families, we pray to you, Lord. Giving God, whom we call our Father, in your wisdom and love you made all things. Bless these men, that they may be strengthened as Christian fathers. Let the example of their faith and love shine forth. Grant that we, their sons and daughters, may honor them always with a spirit of profound respect. Grant this through Christ our Lord, as we pray those words that he taught us to pray. Our Father, who art in heaven, hallowed be thy name. Thy kingdom come, thy will be done, on earth as it is in heaven. Give us this day our daily bread, and forgive us our trespasses, as we forgive those who trespass against us. And lead us not into temptation, but deliver us from evil. For thine is the kingdom, and the power, and the glory forever. Amen. Amen. Well, after that sad, somber moment, I invite you to stand up, look around, and thank those that are near you and around you, and share the peace of Christ with them. Teach them love and compassion.

God of all creation, you give us so many blessings for creating us in your image and entrusting us to reveal your presence through the world. We thank you. Create blessings and miracles through the gifts we now bring, that others may sense your presence and know your extravagant love. In gratitude and hope, we pray in Jesus' name. Amen. Please remain standing and join me as we sing hymn number 557, Blessed Be the Tie That Binds.

go forth, and bless the world with all the gifts given to you by God. Go forth and be a part of all creation. Teach the world by following Christ. Go in peace, my friends. Remember, the Lord will be with you always. Amen.

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2: 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Chance of rain showers today. Otherwise, cloudy skies expected. Daytime highs approaching 70. Winds out of the southeast, 8 to 15 miles per hour. Slight chance of rain showers tonight. Lows dip down to about 51. Partly cloudy skies. High temperatures reach up to 77 tomorrow. Mainly sunny skies. Daytime highs approaching 77 Tuesday with a slight chance for storms. 76. Lots of sunshine Wednesday. I'm Staff Meteorologist Paul Trombley. Right now, 68.

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2: 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Daytime highs approaching 70 this afternoon under overcast skies, with rain showers likely, winds out of the southeast, 8 to 15 miles per hour. Slight chance of rain showers tonight. Lows level off around 51. Mainly cloudy skies expected. Highs level off around 77 tomorrow. Sunshine mixed with clouds at times. Upper 70s Tuesday with a slight chance for storms. Mid-70s, mainly sunny Wednesday. I'm Staff Meteorologist Paul Trombley. Currently, it's 70 degrees.
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3: Today, June 21st on KCMR, we recognize Saint Aloysius Gonzaga, who lived from 1568 to 1591 AD in Italy. He is honored in the Roman Catholic Church. Born into a noble family but a corrupt society, Saint Aloysius vowed a life of purity at age 9. He joined the Society of Jesus against his family's wishes, who wanted him to be a military hero. St. Aloysius died while helping plague victims in Rome. From St. Aloysius, we learn that God will give us our true purposes on earth when we turn from the world's violence and permissiveness. For more information, go online to wikipedia.org. Lord, your St. Aloysius is the patron of young people, AIDS victims and their caregivers, sore eyes, and the blind. Bless, protect, and heal all these who cry out to you. Help us all to turn from the world's excesses to your strength alone. In your name, amen. This is Mary Lynn Ortell.

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2: 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Daytime highs approaching 70 this afternoon under overcast skies, with rain showers likely, winds out of the southeast, 8 to 15 miles per hour. Slight chance of rain showers tonight. Lows level off around 51. Mainly cloudy skies expected. Highs level off around 77 tomorrow. Sunshine mixed with clouds at times. Upper 70s Tuesday with a slight chance for storms. Mid-70s, mainly sunny Wednesday. I'm Staff Meteorologist Paul Trombley. Currently, it's 70 degrees. So

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2: 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Daytime highs approaching 70 this afternoon under overcast skies, with rain showers likely, winds out of the southeast, 8 to 15 miles per hour. Slight chance of rain showers tonight. Lows level off around 51. Mainly cloudy skies expected. Highs level off around 77 tomorrow. Sunshine mixed with clouds at times. Upper 70s Tuesday with a slight chance for storms. Mid-70s, mainly sunny Wednesday. I'm Staff Meteorologist Paul Trombley. Right now, it's 68 degrees.

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1: 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Daytime highs approaching 70 this afternoon under overcast skies, with rain showers likely, winds out of the southeast, 8 to 15 miles per hour. Slight chance of rain showers tonight. Lows level off around 51. Mainly cloudy skies expected. Highs level off around 77 tomorrow. Sunshine mixed with clouds at times. Upper 70s Tuesday with a slight chance for storms. Mid-70s, mainly sunny Wednesday. I'm Staff Meteorologist Paul Trombley. Right now, it's 68 degrees.

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1: We want to show some love to Poses and Pints Yoga. 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Yoga teacher Jen Brooks says this fun outdoor adult yoga class is designed for all levels and abilities, and you don't need any prior experience with yoga to participate. 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There is no need to pre-register. If you'd like to participate, just come into the tap room anytime before the event starts and pay at the bar. 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You'll get a wristband that will be your ticket to yoga and represents your free drink. After you collect your wristband, you will be pointed to where Jen is waiting in the park. You can get your wristbands a little bit before 5:30 p.m. each yoga session day. And this series will run through September 3rd, except they'll be on vacation Thursday, July 30th. You must be 21 or older to participate. For more information, visit the Fat Hill Brewing Facebook page.
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2: 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Daytime highs approaching 70 this afternoon under overcast skies with a chance of rain showers. Southeast winds 5 to 10 miles per hour. Slight chance of rain showers tonight. Lows dip down to about 52. Mainly cloudy skies expected. Highs level off around 78 tomorrow. Sunshine mixed with clouds at times. Daytime highs approaching 78 Tuesday under partly cloudy skies. 76 Wednesday. I'm staff meteorologist Paul Trombley. Right now, 66.

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1: Here's your Inspiration 97.9 KCMR forecast. Daytime highs approaching 70 this afternoon under overcast skies with a chance of rain showers. Southeast winds 5 to 10 miles per hour. Slight chance of rain showers tonight. Lows dip down to about 52. Mainly cloudy skies expected. Highs level off around 78 tomorrow. Sunshine mixed with clouds at times. Daytime highs approaching 78 Tuesday under partly cloudy skies. 76 Wednesday. I'm Staff Meteorologist Paul Trombley. Right now, 66.

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1: We want to show some love to Poses and Pints Yoga. 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Yoga teacher Jen Brooks says this fun outdoor adult yoga class is designed for all levels and abilities, and you don't need any prior experience with yoga to participate. What a great opportunity to try something new this summer. Please bring a yoga mat, large towel or blanket to do your yoga on, as well as maybe some bug spray and your bottle of water. Yoga sessions will last from 45 to 60 minutes, and after yoga, all participants get a free beer, cider, wine, or root beer back in the tap room. There is no need to pre-register. If you'd like to participate, just come into the tap room anytime before the event starts and pay at the bar. Each session is $17. You'll get a wristband that will be your ticket to yoga and represents your free drink. 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You can get your wristbands a little bit before 5:30 p.m. each yoga session day. 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
2: 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Mainly cloudy skies expected tonight with a slight chance of rain showers. Lows level off around 52, northerly winds around 5 miles per hour. Daytime highs approaching 78 tomorrow. Sunshine mixed with clouds at times. Partly cloudy skies tomorrow night. Lows dip down to about 54. Sunshine mixed with clouds at times Tuesday with daytime highs approaching 78. 76 Wednesday. I'm staff meteorologist Paul Trombley. Right now, it's 66 degrees.

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Coming up next on Inspiration 97.9 is The Great Adventure. 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Stay tuned. The Great Adventure starts right now.

This is The Great Adventure, where we're sharing the love of Christ with message and music. I'm Mary Carmody, your host. Peace is the theme of today's Great Adventure. Then Jesus arose and rebuked the wind, and said to the sea, "Peace, be still." And the wind ceased, and there was a great calm. Mark 4, verse 39. In ancient literature, water often represents chaos. In Genesis 1, verse 1, water covered the formless, empty, dark earth. God used a flood of waters to judge the earth in Noah's day. In Exodus, the Red Sea threatened to destroy the escaping Hebrew slaves. And during the ministry of Jesus, storms on the Sea of Galilee threatened the well-being of his disciples. In each case, God brought order out of chaos. God was bigger and more powerful than the disorder. There's a lesson here. Whenever chaos or danger appears imminent, our concern is not how big the problem seems, but whether God is with us or not. The disciples learned this lesson when a storm threatened to take their lives on the Sea of Galilee. Jesus commanded the storm, or the chaos, to be still, and peace was restored. They learned that having Jesus with them was more important than the storm that was against them. If chaos is threatening your peace, let Jesus be your ark of safety in the storm. He can bring peace in any storm.

Therefore, having been justified by faith, we have peace with God through our Lord Jesus Christ. Romans 5, verse 1. This past spring, Jarek Alcantara donned his cap and gown and boarded a New York City subway, with family and friends accompanying him, to his graduation at Hunter College. But the subway broke down, and the car was stalled for hours. Jarek's friends decided to celebrate his graduation then and there. The whole car got into the act. The young man walked down the aisle, passengers wished him well, friends presented him an improvised diploma, and the whole thing was posted on Facebook. According to Romans 5, verses 1 to 11, we have peace with God and rejoice in his hope, but we also rejoice in tribulation, for God knows how to turn tribulation into celebration. Because we have peace with God through our Lord Jesus Christ, we can boast in trouble, for trouble produces perseverance, perseverance character, and character hope. And hope does not disappoint us, for God has poured out his love into our hearts by his Spirit. Being a child of God means that we have peace with God. He is our shelter and provider that the world's tribulation cannot erase. Let him have your delays and disappointments as you graduate to new levels of his peace. Lead on, O King Eternal, the day of march has come. Henceforth in fields of conquest, thy tents shall be our home.

And lo, I'm with you always, even to the end of the age. Matthew 28, verse 20. A child is frightened by a crashing thunderstorm in the middle of the night. With a parent's presence and assurance, soon the child will be asleep again. Did the storm stop because the parent entered the child's room? No, assurance was gained not by what was taken away, the storm, but by what was added, the parent's presence. Safety is not the absence of trouble. Safety is the presence of Jesus. During the year and a half Paul spent in Corinth on his second missionary journey, he encountered stiff opposition from the Jews when he spoke in the synagogue. This was not unusual for Paul, but he decided he needed to move on to evangelize Gentiles. But Jesus appeared to Paul in a dream and said, "Do not be afraid, but speak and do not keep silent, for I am with you." Jesus didn't remove the opposition. He reminded Paul that he was with him in Corinth. Are you facing trouble, storms, opposition, discouragement? Instead of praying for God to remove them, first pray for a deeper awareness of the peace that comes from His presence. He is with you. Anxious care is out of place in a Heavenly Father's presence.

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I'm Mary Carmody, your host for this hour of praise through music. Today's program is about peace.

My peace I give to you, not as the world gives do I give to you. Let not your heart be troubled. John 14, verse 27. Frederick Edward Marsh, 1858 to 1931, was a Bible teacher and prolific author who devoted his life to the Word. He listed some of God's blessings for his children, saying we have an acceptance that can never be questioned, Ephesians 1, verse 6, an inheritance that can never be lost, 1 Peter 1, verses 3 to 5, a deliverance that can never be excelled, 2 Corinthians 1, verse 10, a grace that can never be limited, 2 Corinthians 12, 9, a hope that can never be disappointed, Hebrews 6, verse 18. We have a bounty that can never be withdrawn, 1 Corinthians 3, 21, a joy that can never be diminished, John 15, verse 11, a nearness to God that can never be reversed, Ephesians 2, 13, a righteousness that can never be tarnished, 2 Corinthians 5, verse 21. We have a salvation that can never be canceled, Hebrews 5, verse 9, and a peace that can never be disturbed, John 14, verse 27. Peace may not be possible in our world, but it's possible in our hearts, because God has given us acceptance, inheritance, deliverance, grace, hope, bounty, joy, nearness, righteousness, and salvation. Christ is the peacemaker, and we are, by our faith, the peace takers.

He who loves silver will not be satisfied with silver, nor he who loves abundance with increase. This also is vanity. Ecclesiastes 5, verse 10. John D. Rockefeller was America's first billionaire, a goal he attained in the early 1900s. At the peak of his wealth, at age 74, he was worth more than $300 billion in current dollar values. Today's richest persons have wealth approaching $100 billion. On one occasion, a reporter asked Mr. Rockefeller, "How much money is enough?" He is said to have replied, "Just a little bit more." King Solomon's wealth made Rockefeller look small by comparison. Although it's impossible to say exactly, estimates put Solomon's wealth at more than $2 trillion. Yes, this is the same man who wrote that money can never satisfy. The love of gold and silver as a source of satisfaction is vanity, the famous king wrote in Ecclesiastes. That means it's a fruitless pursuit, one that can never bring temporal or eternal contentment or peace. Jesus said that the best treasures are those laid up in heaven rather than on earth, treasures that will last forever. Only heavenly treasures can bring the peace and contentment which we seek. Everlasting life is a jewel of too great a value to be purchased by the wealth of this world.

And the peace of God, which surpasses all understanding, will guard your hearts and your minds in Christ Jesus. Philippians 4, verse 7. We all want peace. We want peace in the world, and sometimes we fight for it. We want peace in our countries, so we vote for the person we think will do the best. We want peace with our friends, so we do what we can not to offend them. And we want peace in our family, so we work hard to provide for their needs. Lastly, we want peace in ourselves, so we compare ourselves to others and say we are much happier with what we have. People spend their whole lives working for peace. Unfortunately, true peace is not something that can be achieved. It can only be received. True peace can only come from God. This peace doesn't affect our surroundings. It affects our inner souls. Paul says that it will go deep into our hearts and minds. It isn't something that can be explained in a self-help book or with a few simple steps. It's only something that can be received from God. Ironically, he brought us peace through an act that was not peaceful at all, the death of his son. As a follower of Jesus, we should be the ones looked to when others need peace. Not because our surroundings are peaceful, but because our hearts and minds are at peace with God through the death of Christ on the cross. We no longer fear death, hunger, or not having enough possessions. We know that our treasure is in heaven, and we will one day reign with the one true peacemaker.

I hope you've enjoyed today's Great Adventure program about peace. 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When we put our problems in God's hands, He puts His peace in our hearts.

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3: 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Mainly cloudy skies expected tonight with a slight chance of rain showers. Lows level off around 52, northerly winds around 5 miles per hour. Daytime highs approaching 78 tomorrow. Sunshine mixed with clouds at times. Partly cloudy skies tomorrow night. Lows dip down to about 54. Sunshine mixed with clouds at times Tuesday with daytime highs approaching 78, 76 Wednesday. I'm staff meteorologist Paul Trombley. Currently, it's 68 degrees.

0: This is Sing for Joy, a regular broadcast of sacred music expressing the biblical themes that are the basis of Christian worship for each week in the church year. 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
1: One of the most ubiquitous of all Christian symbols is the symbol of the cross. It is such a common and present image in Christian culture that it's easy to forget just how shocking it is. The cross in ancient Rome was an instrument of suffering and death. But through the generations, that symbol of pain and sorrow has come to represent the saving death of Jesus, which, together with the resurrection, is a death that leads us to eternal life. In the gospel reading for today, we hear the image of the cross well before the crucifixion. Talking to his disciples, Jesus says, "Whoever loves father or mother more than me is not worthy of me. And whoever loves son or daughter more than me is not worthy of me. And whoever does not take up the cross and follow me is not worthy of me. Those who find their life will lose it, and those who lose their life for my sake will find it." Our music begins today with this image. We hear the hymn, "Take Up Thy Cross," the Savior said.

0: Take up thy cross, the Savior said, a hymn by Charles Everest, sung to the German tune Breslau. Martin Ennis conducted the choir of Girton College. As Jesus teaches in this week's gospel passage, he sends his disciples out, warning them that the road ahead will not be easy. A day will come, he says, when families will turn against one another, when secrets will be brought to light, and people will have to make hard choices about who to trust and who to follow. Even so, God will be faithful. The African American spiritual we'll hear next invites us to ponder another image of days to come, this time related to the end of days when Christ returns. The spiritual begins, I'm going to tell you about the coming of the judgment. Fare ye well, fare ye well. There's a better day a-coming. Fare ye well, fare ye well.
1: I'm going to tell you about the coming of

Robert Schultz conducted the St. Olaf Viking Chorus of Northfield, Minnesota, singing the African-American spiritual in That Great Gettin' Up Mornin', arranged by Jester Hairston. Our next piece of music is the late 19th century hymn, O Jesus, I Have Promised. We might imagine these words being spoken by the disciples after they received the commissioning of Jesus. Oh, let me hear thee speaking in accents clear and still, above the storms of passion, the murmurs of self-will. Oh, speak to reassure me, to hasten or control. Oh, speak and make me listen, thou guardian of my soul.

O Jesus, I Have Promised, a hymn by John Ernest Bodie with music by James William Elliott. We heard the choir of Wells Cathedral with organist Rupert Goff. Visit us on Facebook, Instagram, or our website, singforjoy.org, to learn more about our program. Next up, we'll hear the unique vocal and musical style of Maddie Pryor and the Carnival Band. They sing How Firm a Foundation. In this hymn text, we're reminded that though Jesus was clear with his disciples that there would be trouble ahead for them as they followed him, he also promised, "Are not two sparrows sold for a penny? Yet not one of them will fall to the ground apart from your Father. And even the hairs of your head are counted. So do not be afraid. You are of more value than many sparrows."

How Firm a Foundation, an American folk hymn sung by Matty Pryor and the Carnival Band. R. Nathaniel Dett was a Canadian composer of African descent, writing during the beginning of the 20th century. He was especially influential in his use of Negro spirituals and folk music in his compositions, and he worked throughout his career to counter what he considered harmful racial stereotypes that existed in the music of his day. We'll hear a choral piece of his that reminds us of the words of Paul in this week's epistle reading from Romans 6. Paul writes, "Therefore we were buried with Christ by baptism into death, so that just as Christ was raised from the dead by the glory of the Father, so we also might walk in newness of life." The text of the piece we're about to hear is about baptism, which is appropriate not just for that epistle reading, but also for the feast day of John the Baptist, which the church celebrates this week. The first verse of text reads, "It's down into the water that we as converts go, to serve the Lord and Master in humbleness below. I have received my bounty and all my marital dress, the ring of love and favor, the robe of righteousness."

Baptism by R. Nathaniel Dett, text by Harriet Washington. We heard the Nathaniel Dett Chorale with conductor Brainerd Blyden Taylor. We're sent out today with another nod to the Feast of St. John the Baptist. We'll hear a piece called This is the Record of John by Orlando Gibbons with text from John 1. Philip Ledger conducts the choir of King's College, the London Early Music Group, and alto soloist Michael Chance. The final words we'll hear today remind us of the particular vocation of John the Baptist to boldly preach repentance, to baptize, and to prepare the way for Jesus. I am the voice of him that crieth in the wilderness, make straight the way of the Lord.

This has been Sing for Joy, with sacred music expressing the biblical themes that are the basis of Christian worship during the individual weeks of the church year. This series is a production of St. Olaf College. The host is Reverend Alexandra Jacob. Sing for Joy is made possible in part by a major grant from the Sukup Manufacturing Company of Sheffield, Iowa, makers of Sukup grain bins, dryers, and grain handling equipment. On the web at sukup.com. 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Sing for Joy's music director is Andrew Jacob. Our communications coordinator is Carolyn Pearson. The program is engineered and edited by Grant Fergueli and Mia Pardo. Sean Tonko is the program's producer, and our executive producer is Jeffrey O'Donnell. 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

miles per hour. Daytime highs approaching 78 tomorrow. Sunshine mixed with clouds at times. Partly cloudy skies tomorrow night. Lows dip down to about 54. Sunshine mixed with clouds at times Tuesday with daytime highs approaching 78. 76 Wednesday. I'm staff meteorologist Paul Trombley. Currently, it's 68 degrees.

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2: Here's your Inspiration 97.9 KCMR forecast. Mainly cloudy skies expected tonight with a slight chance of rain showers. Lows level off around 52, northerly winds around 5 miles per hour. Daytime highs approaching 78 tomorrow. Sunshine mixed with clouds at times. Partly cloudy skies tomorrow night. Lows dip down to about 54. Sunshine mixed with clouds at times Tuesday with daytime highs approaching 78, 76 Wednesday. I'm Staff Meteorologist Paul Trombley. Currently, it's 68 degrees.

Welcome to episode 4 of As I Get Older. I am your host, Ian Stockberger, CEO of Good Shepherd in Mason City, Iowa. On this program, we discuss the art of aging and delve into all of the things that can and do happen as our minds, bodies, and environments change. As has become customary, we start the program and end the program with a little music to help us establish our frame of mind. So let's get into this episode of As I Get Older. Our first song today is My Sweet Lord by British musician George Harrison. Now, if you're up on anything, you know George Harrison is not just any British musician. He is the Beatle, George Harrison. And at this point in time, he is former Beatle George Harrison because the Beatles broke up in, I believe, April of 1970. And so, consequently, I suspect George kind of had this song in the can already because by November of 1970, this song was set to go on his triple album, All Things Must Pass. Consequently, it became the biggest selling single of 1971 in the UK, and in the United States and Britain, the song was the first number one single by an ex-Beatle. So he really came out of the gate pretty quickly there and overwrote his song partners. You know, everybody knows McCartney and Lennon as the songwriters, but George had a few up his sleeve, and this is one of them. Interestingly enough, at the time, George was very much influenced by the Hindu culture and the Hindu religion at the time, and had gone and studied some stuff. And so he was really deep in the midst of all this and kind of thinking about stuff. And when he wrote My Sweet Lord, he talks about the lyrics kind of wanting to convey his often stated desire for a direct relationship with God. And he wanted to express it in simple words that all believers could affirm. And he also did this in the song by alternating the words Hallelujah and Hare Krishna. And he did this to show that the two terms mean quite the same thing. So he was weaving a lot of deep thought into his songs at the time. Having said all that, though, there was a little bit of a hiccup with this song. And that is that it is one of the most early and widely documented cases of plagiarism. And I didn't know as much as I did about it until preparing for this episode. But what really happened was a little group called the Chiffons had a hit called She's So Fine back in 1963. And the chord progression was almost verbatim. Even though the sounds of these songs are very different, the chord progression was such that the court ruled in favor of the Chiffons. And ultimately, George Harrison was found guilty of subconscious plagiarism. So the judge said, you know, I don't think you meant to do it, but you did it. And now you're going to have to pay for it. And so these legal proceedings actually went on from 1971 and I believe were finally resolved in 1993, which really was part of George's disenchantment with the music industry. But for the sake of us today, we're going to listen to this beautiful song, My Sweet Lord, and we're going to enjoy it because I think George Harrison wanted us to hear it a certain way and meant a certain thing, and we're going to find out. So let's take a listen.

0: 1970 super hit by The Quiet Beetle, My Sweet Lord by George Harrison. What a good song. I always enjoy it when I hear that. George is probably, if he's not my favorite Beatle, he's tied for co-favorite Beatle, I think, between him and Paul McCartney for me. But George really truly was the quiet, more spiritual one out of the bunch, and just had a lot of quiet success behind the scenes and really shied away from the limelight later on. You're probably asking yourselves right now, why did we hear that song today? I told you it put us in a frame of mind, and I think it did put us in a frame of mind for our topic today, which is aging and some of the aging related to the church. And our guest today is none other than Pastor Dan Garretts from Trinity Lutheran here in Mason City today. Dan is somebody that I just always enjoy talking to. I'm so happy he agreed to be on the program with us today. And with that, I'll introduce him. So welcome, Dan.
1: Thanks, Ian. Great to be with you.
0: Oh, it's fantastic. We had a nice conversation about that song, and I think we both learned a little something about it. But
1: yeah, deeply spiritual song in a lot of ways.
0: It really, really is. I like digging into that stuff, and I just love the facts behind the songs, or the meaning behind the songs to me is, at this point in my life, really something I enjoy, because when I hear them, I find them in a whole new realm. You know, something I used to listen to and think something before, maybe just hum along with. Now I go, oh, I know what's going on there. I kind of, it helps me sink to a new depth in my immersion into that song, if that makes sense.
1: Yeah, it's one of those songs too. I mean, it's an incredibly popular song, right? Both when it came out and now, and yet it's a great example of music that is probably considered by many to be secular, quote unquote secular, but also deeply spiritual. And I know different Christians feel different ways about it, but I'm of the school of thought that a lot of things are hard to actually divide into those categories. I think there's a lot of sacred spirituality in what's quote unquote secular music, and that we shouldn't be closed off to that. So it's a great example of that song.
0: Yeah. And from all my readings of George, he was really wanting to kind of bridge across different religions. He was big into that, of maybe more one omnipresent existence that all roads kind of lead to the same place, was kind of his thing, and kind of his mantra about the whole thing, not to be punny about it, because he was very much into the Hinduism of it and the mantra. But he
1: trying
0: really
1: to find connections between people, though, and instead of divisions. Yeah.
0: Yes, he was a very peaceful person, and that's what I like about him. He's very peaceful. So anyway, welcome here today. Yeah. We've had a lot of fun doing this program so far, and I'm so happy to have you today. I had mentioned to the audience that I've known you for a while, and I always enjoy just talking with you. We're never without words, so this should be an easy one today.
1: Did you invite me to this because I'm getting older? Is that why we're doing this?
0: We're all getting older. Hey, so here's another musical, one of my favorite musical quotes, and this came from Tom Petty. And we actually had Tom Petty and George Harrison together in a prior program. We did a Traveling Wilburys song. So, you know, all this is connected in a weird way, but probably my favorite quote by Tom Petty is someone, I think he was turning 60 at the time, and someone was razzing him about, you know, are you still going on the road? Or how long are you going to do this? And he had kind of this nice southern twangy drawl to him. He goes, well, if you're not getting older, you're dead. I like to pull that one out sometimes. If aging's a good thing, because if you're not aging, you're dead. The game's over. So I keep that in mind, that aging is healthy. And yes, I think you and I both probably about the same age, I would guess. And I'm getting older, and I look at things in much a different way. And that's really kind of the inspiration behind this program is talking through some of those things. And for the most part, I enjoy a lot of aging. I mean, you know, there's some bugaboos that come with it, but for the most part, I look at things in a much more deep sense. I think I appreciate certain things much more deeply. I know I take more time with certain things, just because you start arriving at the conclusion that things don't last forever.
1: Yeah, there's a lot of fear in our culture. I mean, I don't know what else to call it. There's a lot of fear and resistance to aging and thinking about end of life or death. And I think that's an American thing, but I know it's not only an American cultural thing, just that there's the changes that we experience that we see in aging kind of make us nervous, or we try to kind of hold them off, right? I mean, you see it in the beauty industry, you see it in celebrity culture, even in kind of some of our resistance to talking about what happens toward the end of our lives. But the reality is, I think you're absolutely right. There's beauty in every stage of life. Being around older people, and you and I both work I think, on the day-to-day with a number of people that are in the second half or later stages of their life, and there's a lot of wisdom to be gained and a lot of things to pick up as younger people if you just pay attention and you just kind of watch and ask good questions and
0: absolutely
1: see what it's all about. So, yeah, it's a gift.
0: Absolutely. So help me back up a minute. I know when we have talked in the past, we've talked about, I think, both of our careers, and you had mentioned that it's a calling, and you described it as a calling. What did that look like to you when you were young Dan, when you say, aha, I'd like to be a pastor?
1: Yeah.
0: What was that day?
1: Yeah. Well, you know, for me, my father is a Lutheran pastor, and so I grew up in the parsonage around church with Dad as a pastor. And as I became a teenager, probably the thing that I was saying at that point was, when people were starting to ask me, well, what are you gonna do? What are you gonna study? What are you gonna be? My answer to that was oftentimes anything but a pastor. You know, I'd been raised and people are always saying, oh, you would be great. You could just be just like your dad. And I think that in me kind of created a resistance to that. So I went off to college and I was pre-med. I was really into anatomy and physiology and chemistry and all of those kinds of things. I was a lab assistant and all that in college. And then I went off and worked at Bible camp. And over the course of that summer, I had the realization, like, I could do this kind of work, talking about God, talking about the good news of Jesus with people, and I could get paid for this, and it's deeply rewarding. It seems like it's what I'm made to do, and there's also a career path in this. So through all of that, I think, is the way that God reached out to me and said, yeah, I think this is where I want you to go. I always talk about call as basically something you don't choose. It's something that chooses you. And that's definitely true in this line of work or profession that I've been called into, this calling I've been called into. It's not something that I chose. I really feel like it chose me.
0: And I'm glad you chose it, because I think you're right. You're doing exactly what you're supposed to be doing. You're one of those people I look at and I say, I can't imagine you doing anything else.
1: No, I appreciate it.
0: That's
1: you should talk to my sisters, because they still, I think, are flabbergasted by it. So.
0: Well, they know things about you. Everybody's got some secrets, and they know the dirt. But, yeah. You know, you hit on something there, and I see this in me, where I hear my parents come out of me, even, and I'm admitting it publicly, you know, in a recorded format right now. But the older I get, the more I hear my parents, and the more I kind of understand them maybe a little bit. And sometimes I think people try so hard to not be your parents that you turn into them while you're looking the other way.
1: Yes.
0: Almost that you it almost like self-prophesizes in a way that you become a version of your parents.
1: And yeah.
0: It's inescapable.
1: Yeah, you kind of forget that there's a reason you're made in similar ways a lot of times, and so it's not like you can just deny that part of you. I think you're absolutely right. It's something we work hard against until you finally wake up someday and go, oh, yeah, no, this makes sense for them. It makes sense for me too.
0: Yeah, I've tempered it back now, and I go, well, I'm kind of like my parents, but kind of not. I'm individual, but yet it's there, and you know, there's good and bad things to learn and to take and to grow on. And so that's just my own take, though. But I do think that people get so busy denying it that it happens while they're not looking, while they're trying so busy to be something they're not.
1: Yeah.
0: So you mentioned youth ministry, and that's been a huge part of your career and really drew you in, I think, early on. Do you think that's because you were younger and you just affiliated with younger people? Because I now know you've mentioned how many funerals seem to be coming your way and how many older adults you seem to be counseling and seeing in the church. Explain that to me a little bit.
1: Yeah, no, I think that's absolutely right. I think it was a life stage thing, because my call to ministry came in a Bible camp setting. It was almost entirely youth and family kind of ministry. And then in college, I was really involved in campus ministry kind of stuff. Loved thinking about faith from perspective of a 20-something or a late teen, college age, young adult kind of thing. And so when I went into the ministry, I very much, and this might have been kind of what you were just talking about in distinguishing from our parents. My dad was a parish pastor in mostly small town rural settings. I felt called to ministry, but I wanted to kind of define my own way. And so early on for me, it was wanting to go into campus ministry. I was really close, actually, to taking a call to Waldorf College as my first call. There were some rules in the ELCA at the time I was ordained that didn't allow it. You had to spend some time in the parish before you were allowed to do specialized ministry. Otherwise, I might have ended up in Forest City. But instead, I went to a rural two-point parish where I got to do everything and learn how to be a pastor. But I really loved youth ministry at that stage. So the call at Trinity to be one of the associate pastors, the youth and family pastor, opened up, and that was what drew me here. So I thought, man, that would be cool to get to focus just on that and not do the other parts. And so that was what drew me here, to be a part of a pastoral team, a couple of really experienced, really fantastic pastors in the time of Kathy Graves and Jim Mogelson. They were doing a lot of the other things with particularly older adults, and I got to focus on the kids and the families. So that was my first few years. And then when Jim retired and I eventually became the senior pastor, I still at that point was surrounded by a team that was doing ministry with some of the other age groups. I was moving into the administrative part of our team and kind of moving into that. And the years kind of went by. And then eventually, as our staff continued to evolve, I mean, I'm just continued to be here. And longtime pastors retired. I became the one that got to know a lot of our people, or have known them the longest. And it's just where we're at right now, that as people are passing away, I'm the one that sometimes is doing more of the funerals. And so it's really strange to me in some ways, the evolution that's taken place. But at the same time, it's an incredible privilege, because I'm getting to continue to evolve as a leader and learn new things and get to grow in new ways and to be seen by the same congregation, I think, in a different light than I did 15 years ago, 17 years ago when I got here.
0: Oh, I'm sure of that, yeah. But yeah, you really have been a party to a succession of all-stars.
1: Oh my gosh.
0: In your field. And I think I can say the same about a lot of my careers. It was largely predicated on early experiences have provided a foundation from which I operate off of today. And it's so important early on, I think, for younger people to have that great first experience and to find their tribe almost of a good place to start like that. And, you know, I think in a lot of careers now, I see a lot of younger people jumping around a lot, and you and I have both had a lot of fortune in being able to grow to be in an organization that's large enough, or that was accepting enough of us and our talents to keep us around long enough, really. I mean, it's humbling in itself.
1: And to be patient with our growth, right? That we weren't ready right away. I mean, I won't speak for you, but for myself, I mean, just, I remember moving into the senior pastor role, and the bishop at the time said, "You'll grow into it." And I think that was really wise, and I'm so grateful for a congregation and a staff team that was willing to walk along with that. And it is a real thing. And a lot of other people probably in their careers have had that experience too, where you stepped into a position that maybe you weren't quite ready for at the time, but somebody gave you the room to grow there, to journey there. It's an incredible privilege and gift.
0: It is. And it doesn't come without stepping in a few puddles along the way.
1: Oh, yeah.
0: It all does.
1: You have to make mistakes, right?
0: I had the pleasure of hearing Dan Gable speak last fall. And one of the things he said was, anything worth doing takes its toll. And I think at this point in my career, you start to feel that. And I think you might as too along. Again, I won't speak for you, but there are certain things that have taken their toll. And there's other things you grow and you learn along the way and you go, this is enriching. This part is really something that I've enjoyed learning. There's other parts that you kind of shed away and you go, I'm kind of done with that part. Or I thought I enjoyed that once upon a time, but that's not the case. Things have changed.
1: Exciting.
0: So let's talk about, you threw a term out the other day, and I was listening to it, and I kind of thought, that's really interesting. I'm going to ask you about that. And so I'll ask you about it on a little larger platform here. What does the term two halves of life mean?
1: Yeah, well, it actually relates really well to what we were just talking about. I first learned about that term from Richard Rohr, Roman Catholic spiritual leader and priest. He's written extensively a devotional stuff and faith-based spirituality stuff, but in his book Falling Upward, he writes about the two halves of life and how basically as we grow into a mature spirituality, there are two halves of life. There's a first half of life a lot of us live and know really well, which is all about building identity, achieving success in our career, in our family, personal lives. You know, you're building friendships, if you're blessed with a family, you know, you're getting married, you're having children, you're paying for that home that is your family home. You're doing all those things to kind of build who you are.
0: It's a growth mode.
1: It's growth mode, right? It's achievement mode, and it's essential. He would say in being well in that first half of life, but he would say that for a mature spirituality, there is a transition that takes place somewhere in the middle of our lives where we begin to switch from being totally focused on that building mode and more into accepting our vulnerability as human beings, the things that really enrich us, that we cherish relationships more. You know, he talks about how a lot of people, as they've built their careers and they transition to the latter part of their careers, they begin to want to focus more on the people around them, people in their personal life, people in their professional life, really valuing those relationships, and also getting some perspective that while achievement and building is often about successes, the real wisdom of life comes through our failures. And that's where the title of the book comes from, Falling Upward. The idea that it is really through our failures and our struggles and our hurts and our pains that we really figure out who we are. If we can just let ourselves really embrace that a little bit and see it not as all negative. I mean, obviously it's hard to fail and it's hard to go through suffering and struggle, but to see within that there's a giftedness too that leads us to a deeper relationship with God and ultimately a better understanding of ourselves.
0: Interesting. Yeah. I heard it once put to me is the best lessons are often the most expensive.
1: Yes.
0: And not necessarily monetary expensive, but the ones you really have to think about and the ones you really atone for or you have to think about. And, you know, the other thing that comes to mind is I tell people often now, I said, you know, it seems like you spend the first half of your career trying to become important.
1: Yeah.
0: And the second half trying to be not important. And yeah. I think that very much parallels the two halves of life where you spend so much time climbing. And then it's almost like as if you look over the hill and you see the other side, but you're appreciating the relationships and the people and the time. The time becomes so valuable, I think, to me at this point.
1: Yeah, and you know, and for me, it comes out a lot of times in conversations with older people who will say things like, I realize now what really matters is this. And the this in those conversations is hardly ever how much money they made in their career, what their last position was when they retired, how big their house is, how, you know, whatever. It's often about the time they get with their grandchildren. It's about the richness of their relationships or friendships. It's getting to see a community thrive or find joy. The institutions they care about do well. That's kind of how they express it. And I think that's second half of life, you know, kind of perspective. And within that, there's this deeper spirituality of like, you realize, oh yeah, this is God's ultimate plan for us, is to get to that realization, to see that. And then as we age, we're able to go, it's okay. I mean, I may not like it, but it's okay if I'm physically diminished in this way, or it's okay when I start to lose some friends and some loved ones to death, because this is all a part of it. This is all a part of the journeys that we're all on.
0: It's a part of life. Yes. I think
1: it's hard.
0: Mr. Rogers, I think I've talked about Mr. Rogers on this program before, but he very simply stated, you know, death is a part of life. And without pain, there's no happiness. You know, those things exist in opposition to each other, but without one, the other doesn't exist. And when I, for lack of better words, meditate or think about those things, it's like, you know, that's a lot of truth to that. If you don't have bad times, you wouldn't have good times.
1: Yeah.
0: So it is a way of coping and accepting and really appreciating those changes as we age.
1: Yeah.
0: So thank you for that.
1: Yeah.
0: So I will switch gears here a little bit. I live around the corner here in town from one of the, I say, a new age church or a more contemporary church. And I can't help notice, you know, I drive past, the parking lot's full and there's people in and out of there all the time, and they seem to be thriving. And like you, I am a Lutheran affiliated person, have been, you know, my entire life, and have always kind of subscribed to the more traditional sense of religion. What's your take on, I don't know if the word migration to that kind of a spirituality going on. What's your take on that versus some of the older, more traditional ways?
1: Yeah, I mean, I think there's a couple ways to look at it. I think there's perception, and then I think there's data, right? So let me talk about the perception first. I think in America, the perception has been, and there's some evidence behind it, that less traditional churches, less established churches, you know, mission starts, non-denominational churches are growing. And in a lot of places they have been. A lot of these churches are newer. They bring a different style of gathering together that seems to be more accessible culturally. It's a little easier for people to come in and kind of get into it. They're often the churches that are building new church plants at this point and trying to do mission starts. And so I think that has created definitely a perception that that's where a lot of our younger people that are new to the faith are going. And I think there's some truth to that as well. The data, though, at least in America right at this point, is that there is decline in organized religion across the table. Now, some of those churches, I think, like the one that you described, are a little bit behind on that curve, but they're beginning to also experience some of the huge cultural shifts that are going on in America around organized religion. You know, we only need to look across the ocean at Europe to see a people not all that different from the folks in the United States and a lot of European countries who have completely left organized religion. I mean, the size of the church in Europe is minuscule in compared to America. But they started that journey a while ago, and there's some that kind of expect the same thing to happen in the United States. So I think, you know, the data tells us that there's some decline in organized religion everywhere across the board. Now, like all trends, that doesn't mean that every place is declining, right? It doesn't mean that every church is shrinking. I think one of the things that's going to happen in this country in the time that will unfold is we'll have fewer churches than we did a generation ago. Mm-hmm. You know, we saw an explosion in the United States in organized religion after World War II for a lot of reasons. And some of them were economic realities came out of World War II. Some of it was sense of civic duty, that you belong to churches like you would belong to a service club because that was what good Americans did. Mm-hmm. We're in a different time now. And so I think the people that are now engaging church communities are doing it because they want to be disciples of Jesus, or they want to be in Christian community with other people in really intentional ways. And so, you know, I think the numbers are going to look different. Obviously, churches are going to look different than they did in the 60s, 70s, and 80s. But I think a lot of churches are going to continue to be really rich places to belong and to live out your faith with other people. There just might be fewer than there were a generation or two ago. And I mean, there's sadness in that, there's loss in that, but on the other hand, there's great opportunity in that for us to be something different for a new time as churches.
2: Yeah, thank you for that insight. That's, yeah. I would say,
1: I mean, I'm talking to somebody who's pretty biased too, right?
2: You know, in certain ways, I am biased, and sometimes you don't know that you're biased. I mean, you know, you have these. It's your paradigm is your reality, right?
1: Yeah.
2: That's why, the older I get, the more I think about these things and go, well, wait a minute, you know, am I the one out in left field, or what's really happening here? And I like to tell people, you know, everything's a pendulum, and that pendulum swings. Some swing fast, some swings slow, but eventually that pendulum's going to come back, and everything becomes new again at some point in time. And, you know, that concept of time for people is, in our society, everything's the here and the now. We got like a 5-minute plus or minus window, and that seems to be what drives us. But when you start looking over centuries and millions of years and hundreds of millions of years and all the time of the earth, we in our existence here is very inconsequential in the concept of time and infinity. I don't know that, you know, there's a way that we as humans really quite understand that, but it will be interesting because things are moving fast. And I would say in our society, never have there been more lost people. And I think, you know, a lot of electronic stuff has done that. We're evolving at a fast pace. Data is doubling every, you know, 10 minutes, it seems like, anymore compared to every 100 years, how it was a while back. And, you know, I don't know if we as a species were ready for all that. We're in a constant mode of looking for something, and we don't know what that is.
1: Yeah,
2: so I see at some point in time, you know, people really turning back onto some truths.
1: Yeah. No, I think your wide angle perspective comment is really helpful, because I think that also leads to some of the grief, particularly in the mainline churches, right? The Lutherans, Methodists, Presbyterians, the Roman Catholics, Episcopal, like those kinds of folks, right? Like that have been around for a while. A lot of us institutionally only have memories back to around World War II. We forget what the church, those churches were like prior to World War II. They were small. They were struggling financially. Very few had a regular pastor. I mean, at that time you had one pastor serving 15 churches across like eight counties, wow. You know, but nobody remembers that because that was 100 years ago. And so I think that wide angle view of like, yeah, what a lot of us think about as church was really only a snapshot in the bigger spectrum of change that is never ending. It's and I mean, the technology piece you bring up, man, I can't even begin to imagine how things like AI and the growth of technology is going to impact spiritual communities. I mean, there's a lot of us in church leadership that are talking about that, but none of us know either. It's going to change our entire society in ways we can't even fathom.
2: In greater ways we can't even fathom. I think that's the one thing that is known about it, is it's going to impact literally every facet of our society and our world. And in some ways, probably very good. And in other ways, Wow, you know, it's going to be a challenge to navigate through economies and things that it does. It's mind blowing to think about those things. And like I said, I think people are going to be, they're going to want the rock.
1: Yeah.
2: At some point in time, they're going to want the rock. And
1: because human loneliness, the need for community, the need for understanding your purpose and your sense of who you are in light of the holy, of the sacred, that's been the same for thousands of years.
2: It's been the same for thousands
1: of
2: years.
1: It's not going to change.
2: I'll leave it at that. I think people are going to want the rock.
1: Yeah.
2: So, you know, as we get close to being done here today, how has your relationship with the church changed over time? What's the 20-year-old Dan Garrett view look compared to the now Dan Garrett's view of the church?
1: Yeah, you know, I think as a young person, like a lot of people, I had places where I fit into the church with people my own age. And so I think I have grown in an appreciation of church being a place where generations come together and the richness of that. You know, you look across our culture, there are not a ton of places where you have a baby and a 105-year-old and everything in between in the same room every single week. But church, I think if you're doing it right, is still one of those places. And there is a richness in that. I mean, even in the way that we're thinking about faith formation in my own congregation, we're going, man, that's an incredible asset. How can we help a 14-year-old spend more time with our 70-year-olds, right? And to facilitate that in ways that are not going to be awkward for either one. Like that, I think, is a great thing. I appreciate that way more than I did when I was young. And I think I have a better sense of what we were just talking about, the long view of God's people, the followers of Jesus across cultures and across time. I mean, man, the church is diverse. It is big. It has taken so many forms across human history. My experience of it is such a minute part of that. And I think I have a lot better perspective of that than I used to.
2: That's excellent. That's excellent.
1: Thanks.
2: So before we do wrap up today, I got to ask you to finish the following sentence for me. As I get older, and this can be about the church or not, what probably strikes you the most of you know, your contemplation moments of when you're sitting and thinking and go, man, you know, as I get older, I kind of, what's that look like?
1: Yeah, as I get older, I hope that I continue to see the beauty in the world amid all of the brokenness and the hard stuff. I hope that I continue to be surrounded by people who are wonderful to be around, great friends, great communities of faith, that I continue to let go of the things that don't matter and hold on to the things that do. That's hard. But just for that perspective and that wisdom that I've seen in so many older people, that I continue to honor God with this life that I've been given and the skills and abilities I've been given. Those are all things I hope for. And I hope I get to see the Cubs win a World Series again before I'm gone. Because that doesn't
2: now,
1: happen
2: now
1: too
2: you just
1: often.
2: Sound greedy. You're just sounding greedy now.
1: I got to throw that in there.
2: Wasn't that special?
1: 2016 was fantastic. I hope it's not the only one.
2: But I remember laying in bed watching that. That's one of those moments you kind of always remember where you were when the Cubs won the World Series.
1: Yeah.
2: Very good.
1: Yeah.
2: Well, it has been an absolute pleasure having you. Your well is deep, my friend.
1: Thank you.
2: Yeah. Thank you for being on the program with us today, Pastor Dan.
1: You bet. Thank you. Thanks for the opportunity.
2: You bet. All right. Our second and final song on our program today is Turn, Turn, Turn by The Byrds, as you probably know it.

Now, it wasn't originally done by the birds. It was originally done by a little group called the Limelighters. And the Limelighters had a gentleman in there that went by the name of Jim McGuinn. And Jim McGuinn turned into Roger McGuinn in the music industry, and he joined a little band called The Birds. And that's most likely how you know this song is through The Birds. They had a wonderful hit with this song. And really what this song, it happened during kind of while the Vietnam War was escalating. And this song has been used in a lot of popular culture along the way. One of my very favorite programs growing up, The Wonder Years, had this in the very pilot episode, and it just drew you in. Another place this song was prominently put was in Forrest Gump back in 1994. And both Vietnam-era shows and featured in a Vietnam-era style. But really what this song is was just a plea for peace. And I think about our world today and, you know, the escalations of things around the world, and it still holds just as true as it does then. And it's just a beautiful song. The other more intrinsic reason I like this song is it's one of the first songs to feature the sound of a jangly 12-string Rickenbacker guitar. And if you follow me and you know my musical interests, the Tom Petty's, the Byrds, those types of things, REM was very famous for the use of Rickenbacker guitars, and they just have such a twangy, jangly, unique sound. It's so unique. So, you know, when we listen to this, I ask that you kind of maybe pick up on that a little bit and see if you don't like it as maybe not as much as I do, but maybe you can kind of pick that out and say, yeah, that's kind of that interesting little signature of that song. So with that, let's take a listen to Turn, Turn, Turn.

All right, we have just heard Turn, Turn, Turn by The Byrds, and as asked, hopefully you picked up on that sweet, jangly Rickenbacker guitar out of there. I think I'll probably go home tonight and listen to a little bit more of that. It always puts me back in the mood. But with that, this concludes today's episode of As I Get Older here at the KCMR Studios. As always, thank you for being with us. I do hope you enjoy your time with us here today and hope you join us again for another episode. I'm your host, Ian Stockberger, CEO of Good Shepherd Inc. in Mason City, Iowa, and I can be reached at ian@kcmrfm.org. That's Ian, I-A-N, at kcmrfm.org. This program is brought to you today by Good Shepherd Inc. 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We hope you join us for the next episode of As I Get Older.

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2: 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Mainly cloudy skies expected tonight, with a slight chance of rain showers. Lows level off around 52, northerly winds around 5 miles per hour. Daytime highs approaching 78 tomorrow. Sunshine mixed with clouds at times. Partly cloudy skies tomorrow night. Lows dip down to about 54. Sunshine mixed with clouds at times Tuesday, with daytime highs approaching 78. 76 Wednesday. I'm Staff Meteorologist Paul Trombley. Currently, it's 68 degrees.